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I'm your cool Aunt Cindy, here until 10 p.m. Let's start off hour one with the Chicago band My Life with the Thrill Kill Cult, here on Gen X Redux.

WMNF Tampa with OMD. From their 1986 album, The Pacific Age, with We Love You. And Ned's Atomic Dustbin, also in that set. Gray Cell Green was the name of that track. And from the album Sexplosion, My Life, with the Thrill Kill Cult with Sex on Wheels. Thank you so much for joining me here this evening on Gen X Redux. I'm your cool Aunt Cindy here until 10 p.m. If you have any questions, comments, or concerns, you can drop an email at dj@wmnf.org or send a text at 813-433-0885, or if you want to kick it old school, give a ring at 813-239-WMNF. Chuck Prophet, we love Chuck Prophet here at WMNF. I think he loves us too. He certainly comes here a lot. And he also stopped by the station this afternoon and had a chat with the Lulus on the Thursday traffic jam. He's playing at Skipper's tonight. He'll be on stage probably in about 30 minutes or so. But before his solo career, he was in a band, an LA-based alt country band called Green on Red. Here is Green on Red featuring Chuck Prophet with the track Gas, Food, Lodging here on Gen X Redux.

M&F Tampa with the Bodines from their 1986 album Love and Hope and Sex and Dreams with the track She's a Runaway. Also from 1986, the Rhode Island-based band Rubber Rodeo with Anywhere With You. It got a little bit of traction on MTV. It hit number 86 on the charts, and then they kind of fizzled away. And then Green on Red to start off the set with our favorite artist here at WMNF, featuring Chuck Prophet, also from 1986. 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I'm your cool Aunt Cindy, and I have a set of, let's call it ska-infused music, starting off with one of the hardest working bands in the business. They are still kicking it after all of these years, and I've seen them several times, and they never, never disappoint. Here's Fishbone with Everyday Sunshine here on Gen X Redux.

WMNF Tampa, the suburbs from Minneapolis. Yeah, Soul Asylum, Replacements, Husker Du, they were, you know, they were presenting punk and post-punk in the suburbs. They were more pop and ska, but this track did pretty well for them. Love is the Law is the name of that. And the Untouchables from L.A. with Free Yourself. And Fishbone, also from L.A., with Everyday Sunshine to start off the set. 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It's pretty cool. How about some dark wave? I have a couple songs lined up. Sisters of Mercy with the track Walk Away here on Gen X Redux.

former front man of Bauhaus. Peter Murphy from 1986 from the album Should the World Fail to Fall Apart? Final Solution, the name of that track. Well, we are just about done with our one of Gen X Redux. And, you know, I've been kind of like just playing out my guilty pleasures of, you know, summer rock songs. And, you know, I have one lined up. I can't help myself. Put the top down, the windows, ease the seat back, whatever you want. Here's Def Leppard with Photograph here on Gen X Redux.

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0: 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This next track is by a band called Martini Ranch, and it's a few session players, and I guess they knew some people, and featured on this track and their album is the late great actor Bill Paxton on vocals, and three-fifths of Devo, Bob Castle, Alan Myers, and Mark Mothersbaugh. And I think this next song, you know, has definitely a Devo flavor to it. So let's give a listen. The irreverent track entitled How Can the Laboring Man Find Time for Self-Culture from the band Martini Ranch from 1986 here on Gen X Redux.
1: Hi, I've never had sushi before. Maybe you could prepare something special. What's fresh? Sounds good. Domo! Thanks, pal.

WMNF with Violent Femmes, their take on T-Rex's Children of the Revolution, and Stan Ridgway, the former frontman of Wall of Voodoo with his solo effort. Drive, She Said, from the album The Big Heat, and Martini Ranch. Starting off that set, featuring members of Devo and the late great actor Bill Paxton. How can the laboring man find time for self-culture? That's what I want to know. Always asking that question to myself. I hope you're having a great evening, and thank you so very much for joining me here on Gen X Redux. I'm your cool Aunt Cindy, and thanks to all who've been calling and texting and emailing in this evening. Really appreciate you listening, and thanks for the kudos as well. So, if you're listening, why not stay tuned for one of my favorite shows, Audio After Hours with Taryn, coming up after NPR headline news at the top of the hour at 10 p.m. Neil Arthur, he was the driving force behind the British band Blancmange. They were really, really popular in Europe. They had some success here in the States, but here's a track from the album Believe You Me with the track What's the Problem here on Gen X Redux.

WMNF, no, that's not in excess. Yeah, I know, it sounds a lot like in excess, but they are from Australia. They're Models from 1984 with the track Out of Mind, Out of Sight. And before that, Oingo Boingo with the track Stay from Dead Man's Party, and Blancmange with What's Your Problem to start off the set. 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And there's so much great programming to check out at your leisure. And there's a little something for everybody, so check it out. So Kate Bush, she released the song Experiment 4, that's the Roman numeral 4, IV, in 1986. And the song and the accompanied sci-fi music video tells the story of a secret military project tasked with creating a beautiful piece of music that mutates into lethal sound waves capable of killing people from a distance. It was released to promote her greatest hits compilation album, The Whole Story, again back in 1986. It's a really awesome, awesome video. I checked it out the other night. She portrays she embodies the lethal sound, the physical embodiment of lethal sound. Kate Bush portrays that in the video. So here's the track, Experiment 4, on Gen X Redux.

WMNF Tampa. Pete Shelley, the late, great Pete Shelley, former frontman of the Buzzcocks with his solo album Heaven and the Sea with the track On Your Own, and the post-punk of LA band TSOL with Colors Take Me Away, and Kate Bush with Experiment, number 4, to start off the set. Thanks for all the cool emails and texts. I got one from Largo, and they said, a Pied Piper playlist, lifting, feral, rocking, regal. I love it. Thanks so much, especially the feral part. Stay tuned for NPR headline news at the top of the hour, followed by audio after hours with your hostess, Taryn. I have the Go-Betweens coming up. They are a very beloved cult band from Australia. Here's their track, Spring Rain, here on Gen X Redux.

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My name is Taryn. I'm going to be here with you until midnight tonight. Of course, if there is anything you would like to hear, close out your Thursday evening, feel free to give me a call. Number is 813-239-9663, or you can send me a text to 813-433-0885. Always love your requests and suggestions. We've got a great show tonight. We're going to hear tons and tons of new music up in this first set, almost an entirely solid new set. We're going to hear stuff from Pearly Drops, Raven Lanae, Charlie XCX, The Garden, and much, much more. So stick around right here on Audio After Hours. We are starting it off tonight with something from Javelin. This is on their release, No Mas. It's called We Are We. It's music we're only going to hear right here on WMNF Tampa.

new music on WMNF. We just heard from Charlie XCX on her latest music fashion film, that was Camera. We also heard new music from Raven Lanay on her latest Blue Island out last week, that was Potential. At the top, from Pearly Drops, we heard something on their expanded edition of The Voices, that on Voices Became Louder was Hollowed Out. My name is Taryn. You're tuned into Audio After Hours. Just getting into things here. We got tons more new music to come. We are going to hear some new stuff from The Garden up next. But first, this is from Ricky Eat Acid. It's called Slow Dancing. Music only here, right here on WMF. Keep it tuned.

music on WMNF from An Endless Sporadic with Impulse. And yes, that was my favorite song on Guitar Hero 3. Prior to, we heard brand new music from The Garden on their latest bootleg, that was Pin Drop. And at the top, from Ricky Acid, we heard Slow Dancing. My name is Taryn, you're tuned into Audio After Hours, where we play the best new and obscure indie electronica and more. And we are just getting into things here. We have already heard some great new music. We still got more to come. This one is brand new from Donner Lens, giving us another signature blend of vaporwave, indie rock, and a little bit of something else. This is from As Still As Spring. It's called Raise the Frequency. It's music you only hear right here on WMNF. Keep it tuned.

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0: 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Wait. If you are really with us, prove it. Let me hear you say it. 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
0: Say it! 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
0: Here, this is the address of friends in New York. They'll help.

new music on WMNF from Sun Glitters. They have a new release out called Out of Phase. This track is called Elsewhen. Prior to, we heard some new stuff from Pan Amsterdam. Short track there on his release Hot Potato. We heard Cutlery. Sort of a theme there of food-related raps, which I'm not sure if it's actually paying homage to MF Doom's food-related raps, Mbood. But played you something before that with Cone Queso. We also heard new music from Donner Lens at the top there on As Still As Spring. That was Raise the Frequency. My name is Taryn. You are listening to Audio After Hours, coming up on the halfway point of the show here. Of course, if there's anything you would like to hear, it's not too late to call. Number is 813-239-9663, or you can send me a text message to 813-433-0885, always leaving a little bit of room in the set for your requests and suggestions. Up next, we are going to hear from Boards of Canada, something off of the Campfire Head Phase. It's music you'll hear right here on WMNF. Stay tuned.

Music on WNF. That was a request for something from a guy called Gerald with Multiplies. Very, very cool track. Thank you so much for calling it in, putting it on my radar. Prior to, we heard from Rogue Wave on their cover album, Cover Me. That was Talking in Your Sleep. Also heard music from Art Feynman on his latest Orphans. We heard Heels of Life, probably one of my favorite new releases of the week. Very excited to get into that release. We also heard from Broadcast with Message from Home. Prior to that, from Boards of Canada, we heard Satellite Anthem Icarus. And at the very top, new music from Sun Glitters on their latest Out of Phase. That was Elsewhen. 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Getting into our second hour here, and up next, we are going to hear some brand new music from Steve Lacy. He's got a new one out called Oh Yeah, and this one is called Show You Me. It's music you'll hear right here on WMNF. Keep it tuned.

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moments ago in WMNF, starting us off in that last set, you heard from Steve Lacy on his latest, Oh Yeah, that was Show You Me. I thought for sure it was a sample or an interpolation of Coldplay's Spies. I don't think it is, but they just sound so alike. So I played that one afterwards on Parachutes. We heard Coldplay Spies. We also heard from Foxing with Greyhound. Something in there from The Antlers with Sylvia. And just before, we heard new music from The Strokes on their latest Reality Awaits. That was Going to Babble On. My name is Taryn. You're tuned into Audio After Hours. We are coming up on our final few tracks of the evening here. This one is from Mons V. It's called Divina. Music only right here on WMNF.

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ago on WMNF. A little bit of a Latin set there, starting us off from Divino Nino. I'm sorry, starting us off from Mons V. We heard Divina. We also heard from Divino Nino on their release Foam. That was Quiero. And we also heard from Devendra Banhart with Carmencita. And finishing us out in that last set from the collaboration of El Lado Negro and Rena Tropical, we heard something on their release El Lado Tropical. That was Fluye. My name is Taryn. You've been tuned into Audio After Hours. We are getting ready to hand things off to Emanate Tampa Radio coming up just on the other side of the NPR news. Make sure to stick around for that, but I got a couple more tracks for you. This is from the Matson 2. It is called C'est la vie. It's music only getting you right here on WMNF.

Hexagon WMNF, closing us out this evening from Nick Hakim. We heard some new music on his latest I Can See. That track was The Reason. My name is Taryn. You've been tuned into Audio After Hours. We are getting ready to head out here and hand things off to Emanite Tampa Radio coming up just after the NPR news. Make sure to stick around for that. Some more great music. Thanks again for sticking around and listening to music with me. 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Gonna leave you with one from Lion Milk on I Hope You Are Well. This one is called Pastel Memories. It's music you're only going to hear right here on WMNF Tampa.

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I am your host, Taylor. You just finished listening to Hot Water Music with their classic song, Trusty Chords. Thanks for joining me tonight. Going to be playing some tunes for you for the next 2 hours. Got some old stuff, got some new stuff, got some classics. But the first thing that we're going to be listening to after the break here is a brand new track from the band Curbside Lamb's Ear off of their forthcoming album, No Ordinary Word. This track is called Man the Door. It just came out, and I'm enjoying it a lot. So let's give it a listen.

night. You are listening to ENT Radio here on WMNF Tampa. That was Junior Battles with Believe It or Not, George Isn't at Home. Prior to that, we heard Dummy with their song Soonish off of a recent release, their album Free Energy. And we started that set off with Curbside Lamb's Ear, Man the Door. Coming up next, going way back with old school track, this is Blink-182 with Strings off of Cheshire Cat.

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1: All right, you are listening to ENT Radio. I am Taylor, and right before that promo, you heard Another Girl, Another Planet by The Only Ones. And prior to that was Midtown with Let Go. And we, before that, heard Taking Back Sunday with Cute Without the E, cut from the Team. And started that set off with Blink-182 Strings off of Cheshire Cat. So some pop-punky stuff there. Just a little bit of a different vibe from what I usually play. Gonna slow things down coming out of this break and listen to an artist who I've played before, ST Manville, this time his cover of She, originally by Green Day. So let's listen to that right now.

That was I Hate Myself and I Want to Die with their song You Never Cared off their recent release Violence is the Only Way. It's a young emo ska band from Houston, currently going through possibly having to shut down the band due to some unfortunate family matters. So I'll leave it at that. You can Google them if you're curious to learn more. Sad story, though. Prior to that, we heard Ska Tune Network with 1,000 Miles, a Vanessa Carlton cover, and we started off that set with ST Manville, She, a Green Day cover. Just thought I'd throw in some ska there. I woke up this week and decided I'm not listening to enough ska, and so I'm going to

That was Big Star with 13, one of my absolute favorite songs of all time. Prior to that, Ted Leo and the Pharmacist with Hearts of Oak, and started that set off with Kississippi's Cut Your Teeth. Coming up next, new track from Ice Age, Tender Blades. 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
2: 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I am your host, Taylor. We just heard Blood in the Grass, which is brand new Sour Widows. Prior to that, we heard The Promise Ring with Stop Playing Guitar off of Wood Water. And we started off that set with Ice Age, Tender Blades. Coming up next, we've got Stars, Your Ex-Lover is Dead.
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That was Beulah with Me and Jesus Don't Talk Anymore. 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I am your host, Taylor. Prior to that, we heard Braid with Damages off of No Coast and started off that set with Stars, Your Ex-Lover is Dead. Coming up next, we've got the Jesus and Mary Chain with Something's Wrong off Psycho Candy.

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1: All right, you are listening to ENT Radio here on WMNF Tampa. I am Taylor, and hope you're enjoying the show so far. So we just heard Slater Kinney with Modern Girl off of The Woods. Prior to that, Spanish Love Songs with Joanna and 5Axe off of Schmaltz. And started that set off with The Jesus Mary Chain, Something's Wrong off of Psycho Candy. Coming up next, going with a little bit of Sharon Van Etten, this is 17 off of Remind Me Tomorrow.

That was Everybody's Down by No Age. You are listening to ENT Radio here on WMNF Tampa. Prior to that, we heard

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1: All right, you just heard I Can See You From Here by Citizen. That is off their very recent album, Halcyon Blues. Prior to that, we heard Sufjan Stevens with Casimir Pulaski Day off of Illinois, and started that set off with Horseshoe by Hookie and Winter. I have been Taylor. You are listening to ENT Radio here on WMNF Tampa. I've got one more song for you, and then hope you'll stick around for Revenge of the Synth. Hope you enjoyed the set tonight, enjoyed playing it for you. So we're going to close it out here with Better Oblivion Community Center, Dylan Thomas. See you next month.

And welcome, everybody, to Revenge of the Synth. My name is Tim. I'm filling in tonight for Ashley. She has planned you out a great show, which I will be playing for you. You just heard River of Darkness by The Midnight, and that is the Coffin Remix. If you want, give me a call, 813-239-9663, or DJ at WMNF. Here is Von Hans.

right, we're back. You just heard Echo Wolf, Proto Blade. Before that, Dan Terminus doing a Metroscopy. Stardon did Blood Moon, and Von Haynes did Awakening. It is 29 after 2, and you are tuned to WMNF, Tampa, 88.5 FM. This is Revenge of the Synth, where we play some of the best synthwave out there, period, without a doubt. All right, we are going to get right back into it. Here is Micro Matt Scene's Future Loss.

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6: All right, you heard Fool doing Tension, Kavinsky doing Terrorosa Drive, Arkley Madness did Slayer, Tool, and Carpenter Brute did Cherub Rock, and Ace Buchanan did Dreamer Archetype. As I was saying, and the music came up, me, Ashley, and Ken Anthony have been nominated for First Call Best of the Bay by Creative Loafing. And you can vote for us. Just Google Best of the Bay Tampa. We're in the entertainment section. The show's called First Call. You can vote once a day per email. And we really would appreciate if you would vote for First Call. And Ashley does half the playlist and arranges it usually. So we really, really, really, really do want to win. So, yeah. Anyways. We are going to get back to the music. Don't forget that after this is Morning Energy, which is an amazing show.
7: Crystal shattered. Altar began to tremble violently. Ancient stone cracked and fell, and Lorette fought her way out of the collapsing chamber and emerged back into jungle. A low mechanical noise rolled through the trees. The sky turned dark. They were coming, hundreds of them.

The Lamborghini Countach is the absolute best of retrowave sports cars. Due to its powerful engine and unique design, it quickly became one of the most iconic cars of the 1980s. The Countach is the perfect combination of power and style, reaching 100 kilometers per hour in just 5 seconds. With a maximum speed of 300 kilometers per hour, the Countach is a savage opponent on the racetrack and the undisputed king of the streets. The Lamborghini Countach.

Mornings can be the most difficult times of our day because we are often still wrestling with yesterday's problems while preparing to face the challenges of a new day. 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Morning Energy.

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0: 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And, yeah, we've been nominated for Best of the Bay, Best Radio Show. So go to Creative Loafing, Best of the Bay. You can Google Best of the Bay Tampa, and it'll come right up. And, yeah, me, Ashley, and Ken, we've been, we're really proud and excited about being nominated for Best Show in Tampa. And you can vote once a day. So we'd appreciate it if you did do that. All right. You heard Neonic, Cybera. Before that, Laser Punk and Mega Hit did Countach. Before that, Roadblock did Whiplash and Meditation. Did Outbreak. It's 32 after 3 and you're tuned to WMNF Tampa 88.5 FM. I'm going to be back Monday morning. So me and Ashley are going to come up with a playlist for you guys. All right. Here is Wave Saver doing Serial B7.

0: There's no party like a house party, and the best house party is heard right here on WMNF. 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The best in old school dance music, hip-hop, soul can be heard on the house party. 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
3: 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Before that, Isidore and Earmake did The Energy. The Endearing and Young Empress did Loose Ends. Goondock Saints did Exorcism Workout. And Wavesaver did Serial 7B. All right, we're about out of here. We got one more set, and then Rena's going to come in with Morning Energy. Please don't forget, go to Best of the Bay at Creative Loafing and look up in the entertainment section, Best Radio Show, vote for First Call, which is Ashley Cannon, myself. That's our show. She does another show, and that's it. And we really appreciate it. You can vote once a day. So, yeah, we really want to win it big time. All right. Up next is The Midnight Tonight.

All right, it's time for me to get out of here and make way for Rhino for morning energy. You are tuned to WMNF Tampa, 88.5 again, FM. 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

Good morning, Energy. 80.5 indeed. The day is filled with a lot of new hopes, new dreams, new desires. A pleasant good morning to each of you, and thank you so very much for allowing Morning Energy to be a fresh start to your morning. For those new listeners out there, welcome, and I hope you find value in today's program and come back and join us again and again and again. Don't you dare stop. It is going to be a beautiful day because you know why? It's always up to us to make that happen. My name is Rena. I'm your radio flame, and I stay on a mission to put a little spark in your morning with some good music and useful information. Today is all about a sense of security. But before we dive down into that topic, we're going to dive down into your traffic and weather. And I wanted to give a shout out to Tim. It's always a treat to see you in the studio. Thank you for always covering for everyone, doing such a great job. And don't forget to vote for Tim. Yes, he is vying to have the best programming on the air. So he is, he's doing well. He's was nominated. So vote. Again, if you're tuning in, this is Morning Energy on 88.5. We got a lot to dive down into today. Let's start off with your traffic and weather. If you are commuting to your destination in the Tampa Bay area while listening to this program, the temperature is in the low 80s. Going to get up to the low 90s today. The temperature will drop down to the high 70s. Rain showers are likely today. So make sure you do not leave the house without your rain gear. It is the season for it, so you've been warned. Yes, you have. If you want to reach me during the program, you can certainly do so. The number is 813-239-9663. The email is dj@wmnf.org, or simply send that text to 813-433-0885. We're digging deep today, as usual. You know, August the 14th, 1935, marked a pivotal point in American history when President Franklin D. Roosevelt signed into law the Social Security Act as part of a series of economic, social, and political reforms known as the New Deal. The Social Security Act, which was also created in the midst of the Great Depression, initially served to provide Americans with economic security during old age in periods of financial hardship. However, over the years, the Social Security Act evolved into a more broader program to include benefits for retirees, the unemployed, and individuals with disabilities, as well as provide support for families and children. Although the Social Security Act has helped to provide economic security for millions of Americans for over 90 years, the modern-day Social Security system faces major challenges, namely financial sustainability. Discussions about financial sustainability are not new. Financial advisors, retirement planners, economists, and journalists, and commentators have been warning people for decades about the long-term solvency of Social Security. Now, although some have heeded the warning, for many others, they still have a sense of security, both financially and psychologically, about Social Security because it has been a predictable source of income that can at least help with basic needs. Beyond retirement concerns, people have many areas in their lives where they feel a sense of security. However, it is also important to be mindful of not having a false sense of security, which can sometimes lead to complacency, vulnerabilities, and danger. So on Morning Energy, we're going to spend time exploring a sense of security as it relates to so many different areas of our lives. Now, the artist up next to help complement our journey is reminding us the dangers of that almighty dollar if we don't keep things in perspective. This is your Morning Energy.
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Morning Energy, 88.5 indeed. It is all about that money. If you just tuned in, we're exploring an important topic, which is about a sense of security. Had a conversation from a longtime listener, Mike from Seminole, was wanting me to let you guys know that sometimes it's not all about money, because there's a lot of miserable people with money, having that false sense of security, right? Yes. But money is important in the society that we live in, and we should do our best to try to survive and sustain ourselves without harming other people, right? And without being unkind to ourselves. But survival. Many things, there's a lot of things that has happened over society throughout the years. We can, some of it's for the best. Some things you wish it could go back to being simple again, right? And if you're just tuning in, we're exploring a sense of security. And the inspiration for this topic came from something that happened on this day many years ago, about 90 years ago. It was when the Social Security Act was signed into law. It was during the era of the Great Depression. A lot of people lost their jobs, didn't know what to do, didn't know how they were going to survive. And you know what's really interesting about that time of at the time in the past is that some people resorted to killing themselves because they didn't know any way out, or they feel as if they did not have a way out. And it did result in a lot of pain, hurt. But the Social Security Act was put into place to try to help people. But there were challenges even before then. So how did people actually deal with economic challenges before the Social Security Act? Well, let's start back in the 1800s. 1862, for example. There were hundreds of thousands of veterans disabled in the Civil War, and their widows and orphans could actually apply for government pensions for veterans. So that's how some people got assistance, was through the government. Then the company pension plans came on the scene in about 1882, where the there was a handful of employees, but not all employees received anything after their years of invested services. And of course, that was a major challenge. But even prior to the Industrial Revolution, people like farmers, they managed to support themselves through hard times. And even people relied on the extended family, and they often lived together, and they struggled together. So in some ways, we have to think about maybe taking a step back and investing in some of the old ways of doing things, particularly in these challenging times, relying on each other for strength and support, and not just the government. Yes, there's some great things in place, but all good things sometimes must come to an end. Up next are a few tunes about the anguish of dealing with economic challenges. And this is first beginning with the cover of Tracy Chapman's Fast Car. This story tells the story, what this song tells the story of generational poverty and having little money. So here is Jack Tonic and his version of Fast Car. And this is your morning energy, your first cup on 88.5.

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My name is Rena, your radio flame, and I stay on a mission to put a little spark in your morning with some good music and useful information. Thanks always for the emails, phone calls, texts, letting me know that I'm doing my job. I aim to please. If you're just tuning in, we are exploring a sense of security. And we do feel a sense of security in life. But something that we're going to explore a little bit later on is that false sense of security. But nonetheless, you heard several tunes that related to the Great Depression. Brother, Can You Spare a Dime? Busted by Ray Charles. And of course, we talked about Fast Cars. That one was not about the Depression, but it does talk about a impoverished state and trying to emerge from that. Again, if you're tuning in, we're exploring a sense of security. And the topic, it sort of evolved from the fact that about 90 years ago, President Franklin D. Roosevelt signed into law the Social Security Act. It was part of a series of economic, social, and political reforms known as the New Deal. It was birthed during the midst of the Great Depression. And although the Social Security Act was a form of relief for some, for others, the mental and emotional toil was just too much. And it resulted in death for some people. In fact, the suicide rates, it rose. In fact, 17 point per 100,000 people in 1929 to the peak of 22.1 per 100,000 in 1932. It was represented as one of the highest recorded suicide rate in American history. And it heavily impacted working adults. They suddenly experienced financial loss and job ruins, and they just didn't know what to do. And something had to be done to help give people a sense of hope. And that was part of the New Deal. Now, wealthy people, believe it or not, were still affected by the Great Depression. What I mean by that, because there were a lot of business owners who their business failed. Factories closed. Even banks closed. People who had their monies invested in banks, they lost their monies. But the people that did suffer the worst were people that were already poor and less fortunate. For example, a person who was wealthy, even if they lost half of their $1 million, they still have $500,000 left over, okay? But someone who lost their job, they had no savings, they struggled, you know, to try to put food on the table, keep housing for themselves, and clothing. So that sense of security with the Social Security is being challenged. And we're going to talk more about that a little bit later on in terms of the current concerns that we have with it. And then we'll share tips about what you can do to help better prepare yourself for those unexpected hardship that will come. It's just part of life. While you let that information simmer your hearts and mind, here's another tune about hard times. This is your morning energy, your first cup on 88.5.

KPLG 80.5, Eric Clapton. Nobody knows you when you're down and out. You know what those people are called? Fair-weathered friends. Mm-hmm. The only one to be around you during those good moments. When life gets tough, they run away because they can't handle it. And that makes me think that they probably run away from their own pain and don't deal with it if they can't be there to support you when you are going through some hard times. So sometimes that false sense of security could be in certain people that we call friends. If you're just tuning in, we're exploring a sense of security today. We do have a lot to explore during our time together, so don't you dare touch that dial. If you are commuting to your destination in the Tampa Bay area, the current temperature is in the low 80s. It's going to get up to the low 90s. Tonight, the temperature will drop down to the high 70s. It's going to be some rain showers scattered throughout the day, so you've been warned. Don't you dare leave the house without your rain gear. I'm pleased to say there's no major traffic incidents to report at this time. So let's do our best to keep it that way. And as always, during your commute, be careful.

Morning Energy, 80.5. That tune is about those Social Security blues. And maybe some of you are feeling a little blue about the status or state of Social Security. And there should be some concerns about that. The reason why is because things are changing. In fact, there is a prediction out there that there's going to be a shortage. And the reason why is because people are living longer. So it is believed that the Social Security program will be able to pay 100% of its scheduled payments until sometime in 2034. And about 75% of scheduled payments in the decades after, unless something's going to be done legislatively. But it seems to be on track to happen. And so there's a lot of cost to Social Security. And it comes out, of course, we all feel it, right? It's coming out of our paycheck. But I don't think people were prepared for, or the government was prepared for people living as long as they are living, which is a good thing. But then that means that we have to make some other adjustments in other areas of our lives. So things are changing. And those benefits that we were once relying on may not be as reliable as it used to be. And we have to look at some other alternatives. In fact, a little bit later on in the program, I'm going to share something with you, a terminology that was used to describe how we should be looking, or should have always been looking at, Social Security. We'll get to that later on. That means that you can't leave the program. If you have to go to work, I certainly understand. You can always catch us on the archives at WMNF.org. Now, this next tune is going out to all you workers out there who are working hard, paying towards that Social Security so you can have something coming in the future. So here is the Flying Spiders with Social Security. And this is your morning energy, your first cup on 88.5.

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Morning Energy 88.5. Frontal Pryot. The tune is called Social Security. Very profound tune about their perspective. If you're just tuning in, we are exploring a sense of security today. I want to stop in. Some people have sent some really nice emails. I want to kind of get to those before the program ends. Joel sent me a couple quotes that I want to mention. One was by Franklin Delano Roosevelt. The only limit to our realization of tomorrow would be our doubts of today. Let us move forward with strong and active faith. And then there's another one. This time, like all other times, is a very good one, if we but know what to do with it. And Ralph Waldo Emerson said that one. Jim Barb just checked in. She's on that elliptical, getting her workout in. I hope you guys are following in suit. Mark, oh wow, what an amazing summary emails of the last three shows. Mark is so faithful and always sending wonderful commentaries about the program. I do what I do for you, and I do it for me as well, because just like you're being ministered to, I'm also being ministered to by the words that I read and the music that I play. If you're just tuning in, we are exploring a sense of security, and sometimes we can have false sense of security, something that we're going to dive into a little bit later on in the program, so don't you dare touch that dial. And we had a couple of requests. We're going to try to work that in during our next hour together, so stick around for that. Again, it's a sense of security. We have about less than 45 seconds left in this program. This is WMNF Tampa, 88.5. And thank you for listening, everyone, to include worldwide at WMNF.org. Your NPR News is next, followed by more of your morning energy.

Morning Energy. 80.5 released in 1973. You're listening to an instrumental version by the OJs. That tune is called For the Love of Money. But this remix version is by the Dynamics and the Mighty Mocombos. I hope you're enjoying it. And I hope that you are enjoying this program. A pleasant good morning to you. And thank you so very much for allowing Morning Energy to be a fresh start to your morning. For those new listeners out there, welcome. And I hope you find value in today's program and come back and join us again and again and again. Don't you dare stop. We are exploring a sense of security today. Before we dive down into our topic, let's dive down into your traffic and weather. If you are commuting to your destination in the Tampa Bay area, the temperature right now is in the low 80s. It's going to get up to the low 90s and drop down to the high 70s. It's going to be some scattered rain showers, so you've been warned. Don't you dare leave the house without your rain gear. If you want to reach me during a program like some of you have done, that number, 813-239-9663. The email is dj@wmnf.org, or simply send that text to 813-433-0885. You know, August the 14th, 1935, marked a pivotal point in American history when President Franklin D. Roosevelt signed into law the Social Security Act as part of a series of economic, social, and political reforms known as the New Deal. The Social Security Act, which was also created in the midst of the Great Depression, initially served to provide Americans with economic security during old age in periods of financial hardship. However, over the years, the Social Security Act evolved into a more broader program to include benefits for retirees, the unemployed, and individuals with disabilities, as well as provide support for families and children. Now, although the Social Security Act has helped to provide economic security for millions of Americans for over 90 years, the modern-day Social Security system faces major challenges, namely financial sustainability. Now, discussions about financial sustainability are not new. Financial advisors, retirement planners, economists, journalists, and other commentators have been warning people for decades about the long-term solvency of Social Security. Now, although some have heeded the warning, for many others, they still have a sense of security, both financially and psychologically, about Social Security because it has been a predictable source of income that can at least help with basic needs. Beyond retirement concerns, people have many areas in their lives where they are feeling a sense of security. However, it is also important to be mindful of not having a false sense of security, which can sometimes lead to complacency, vulnerabilities, and even danger. So on Morning Energy, we have been exploring a sense of security as it relates to so many different areas of our lives. Now, the artist up next to help complement our journey is a song about the importance of money and why we need it, but it does come with a warning, reminding us that everything that glitters is not gold. We're going to dive into some stories related to that in just a bit. But here is a tune called I Need a Dollar, and this is Your Morning Energy. Your first cup on 88.5.

refreshing, invigorating, getting you up and on your way. 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

Morning Energy, 88.5. My name is Rena, your radio flame, and I stay on a mission to put a little spark in your morning with some good music and use for information. It's all about a sense of security. You just had heard several tunes related to money, the last being from Ricky Lee Jones called Easy Money. Yeah. And sometimes when things come easy for us, we don't know what to do with it, right? There's a lot of people that have false sense of security, thinking that money will solve all their problems. And some of the best examples of this not being the case are these lottery winners. Oh my goodness. I just stumbled across a new one. There was a person named Ronnie Music Jr. back in April 2017, lost his freedom and fortune, being sentenced to 21 years in prison for using his $3 million lottery jackpot to finance a multi-state crystal methamphetamine ring. Wow. Not only that, but there's been a lot of people. There was an article in the Business Insider. It was talking about how these lottery winners, their dreams literally turned to nightmare. And there's one story about a lottery winner who actually, his brother put a hit out on him because he thought that if his brother was dead, then he would inherit the money. And so that put a lot of tension in his family, and ended up in his brother being, you know, in jail and all sorts of things. There was another story about a couple who actually won a ticket. They bought a home, and there was accusations of infidelities, and they ended up losing it because their house caught on fire that they bought. And they didn't have insurance for it. They had to stay in hotels for many, many months, and they ended up losing pretty much everything they had. So that means that sometimes we think that if we have more money, it's going to give us all the security that we need. But money without knowledge, right, can just be very destructive, and in some cases can be very deadly. While you let that information sim your hearts and mind today, this next artist is introducing us to a topic about another area of our lives that we feel secure. That is in our relationships. And sometimes that may not be as secure as we think. And there's things that we can do, though, to help make it more secure. So here is Otis Redding with Security. And this is your Morning Energy, your first cup on 88.5.

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Energy 88.5. My name is Rena, your radio flame, and I stay on a mission to put a little spark in your morning with some good music and useful information. It's all about a sense of security. You heard several tunes related to relationships. And unfortunately, people may have a false sense of security in their relationship. Have you heard the story? So maybe this has been you. You thought that things were going well. Maybe you are eating dinner, planning something for the future, and suddenly that your special someone says they're not happy or they want a divorce. You become very blindsided, right? But even though these stories happen, there's usually a shift in someone's behavior, things that sometimes we may choose to ignore. Some people think that just because they've been together for years, they'll always be together. But that's not always guaranteed. If you just assume that a person would love you without doing necessary work, then there could be problems. You can still love someone really deeply and still have unresolved issues. Remember, we are individuals that come together as one in a relationship, but we still are individuals with individual hurts and pains and oftentimes unresolved issues. And we let it fester until one day we explode. So just because you talk to someone every day or see them every day or have dinner with them every day doesn't mean that there are unresolved issues. So we have this false sense of security that because that person is here now, that they'll always be there. And that is the goal, that is the desire, but relationships take work. You have to be willing to do the work. You can't just assume someone is going to just be there if you're not doing something to make them special, something to make them feel that they matter. And it should be reciprocated. Healthy relationships are not one-sided. While you let this information sim your hearts and mind today, this next person is reminding us that sometimes in life we need these safety nets, somewhere to go to. In times of needs, somewhere to vent. Sometimes that's through a friend, through a counselor. Sometimes it's spiritually, internally. So here's Safety Net, and this is your morning energy, your first cup on 88.5.

morning, Energy. 80.5. Yes, sometimes those safety nets can be interesting, right? If you're just tuning in, and we're exploring a sense of security today. And we have about 15 more minutes left to do some more exploration. So don't you dare touch that dial. If you're just tuning in again, we're exploring a sense of security. And if you missed the first part of the program, remember you can always check it out on the archives at WMNF.org. And while you're there, check out the many wonderful programs that we bring to you daily, time after time. If you are tuning in to this program while commuting to your destination, the current temperature, yep, it is in the low 80s. Gonna get up to the low 90s. And tonight's gonna drop down to the high 70s. So, yep, the highs will be about low 90s. Tonight, drop down to the high 70s. It's gonna be some scattered rain showers, so keep those umbrellas handy just in case you need them. In terms of your traffic and weather, there may be a little activity, so I'm checking on it now. I think there's something happening out there in the Pasco County area. It's a crash in Pasco County on Suncoast Parkway South from mile marker 22 before mile marker 21. So the right shoulder is blocked. So the last update was about 10 minutes ago. So if you are heading on the Suncoast Parkway in Pasco County, some activity, the right lane, the right shoulder is blocked. Use caution in that area or take another route. Other than that, there's no additional traffic incidents to report at this time. So let's do our best to keep it that way. And as always, during your commute, be careful.

Morning Energy, 80.5. I hope that put a little pep in your step. That tune was called the Social Security Shuffle by the Kamo Brothers. And it's just a reminder that we got to keep on keeping on, no matter how challenging things may seem. Some of you are on your way to your job. If you are and you're just tuning in, and we have been exploring a sense of security. And maybe we shouldn't feel that way at our jobs like we used to, because things can change any given time, right? So some of the things that can make you feel a little bit more secured is how you have structured your financial future. For example, this is considered low security if you depend entirely on your one employer's income to make it through. So this, the next level is called moderate security. That means you have a stable position, got some useful skills, and you have the ability to find another job. So again, a low security is a person that basically that job is all they know. They don't have any additional skills, no aspirations, no training. That's a dangerous place to be, because gone are the days that you can be expected to be at an employer for years. Some companies, there are still possibilities, but you have to prepare for the worst. But here is a strong personal security. So even if you lose your job, you have savings, you have great skill sets, professional relationships, and a plan. Some of us has gone through job loss. I certainly have. And one of the things that helped me to be secure was savings, having the ability to shuffle funds and make some ends meet until the next opportunity came about. So that's called a strong personal security. There's a terminology that you may or may not have heard about. It's the metaphor. It's called a three-leg stool. It is often used to describe Social Security and represent it as one leg of a broader retirement plan. So it's not that it was ever to be the sole purpose of Social Security being your one and only all in to any kind of financial problems, but it was only one leg of a three-legged stool. There should be other types of financial securities that you have in place. Now, this is not to point a finger at you. This is to bring awareness, to get you to start thinking about what you can do differently in the future, starting from where you are now. This next two artists are singing some tunes about having no safety net, which means that sometimes when we step out on faith, it's either we fail or we don't. We achieve or we don't. So it's about moving forward, having faith that things will work out, even if you don't have the cushion of a safety net. This is your morning energy, your first cup on 88.5.

in the captain's seat. Shout out to my brother Tim for holding me down. My WMNF family always show up and show all the way. O-U-T, that spells out. Oh, man. It's one of them days, man. It's a TGIF. Friday it is. Friday it is. But enough talking. I discovered this young lady online last night, and I want to play this song right here. So stop talking, spaceship, and get back to the music. 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

0: Bernard Allison, Groove With Me. Got a little funky before we let the man Sean Canaan come up, but y'all know how this go. I got the man Sean Canaan with the news you can use while you cruise and Spaceship plays those tunes they call the
1: blues.
0: The floor is yours.
2: All right, thanks, DJ Spaceship. Good morning. I'm Sean Canaan with the WMNF News headlines. It's 6:30. Advocates are speaking out against a sweeping undercover federal surveillance operation that court documents say targeted progressive groups and unions protesting the Minneapolis immigration crackdown. The documents were filed yesterday in a case involving 15 people charged with impeding the crackdown. The government said what it calls Operation Puppet Master Surveillance Program was aimed at a network of conspirators. Government documents revealed in court motions say that in reality it was Department of Homeland Security officers infiltrating meetings in churches, schools, and parks that were often simply discussions of constitutionally protected protests. Groups say the government was trying to intimidate them. Luigi Mangione is expected to plead guilty today in the federal case stemming from the killing of the former UnitedHealthcare CEO on a Manhattan sidewalk. That's according to a person familiar with the matter who spoke to the Associated Press on the condition of anonymity. The person cautioned that Mangione might still change his mind. Mangione is accused of stalking UnitedHealthcare CEO Brian Thompson and killing him outside a New York City hotel. Lawyers for Mangione and the Justice Department declined comment prior to today's hearing, which was hastily requested by prosecutors and defense lawyers earlier this week. After a long drought, it's the summer thunderstorm season again. Sea breezes mix with warmer water, creating a perfect breeding ground for lightning storms. According to the University of Florida, on average, 300 people get struck by lightning every year. On Southwest Florida in Focus, WGCU's Teddy Byrne spoke with Mark Nowitzki, a consultant for Engage Astero, about lightning detection systems and how they're designed to save lives.
3: It uses the microwaves generated by the storms, and when they hit a certain level, the mounted systems go off, and that's when they give that chirp or that audible that you hear anytime there's lightning within 10 miles. And the audible system, then you can hear it for a half mile, you know, circle, a half mile radius. So some places there might be two of them, like the new Astero Sports Park, that's going to be pretty big. They might need two of them there to cover the area, make sure everybody is aware that there's lightning in the area. And what the systems also tell us is basically you wait 30 minutes after the lightning, you know, strikes before you could resume any activities.
4: So when you hear that first blast, is this for a storm that's encroaching and coming upon us? Or is this for something that right when it's there and you need to seek shelter immediately?
3: This is something that's within 10 miles of where you are. So that should give you time to get to seek shelter. If the area doesn't have a lightning detection system, it's probably going to be immediately now, it's going to be the strike, and then you could be in trouble. So that's why it's so important to have the lightning detection systems.
4: And then where are these systems more common? Are they in neighborhoods or are they more in public areas?
3: They're also common in the high schools where they play sports in the sports fields. They are somewhat common in golf courses, whether it's a private or a public golf course. Not every golf course has one. It's something to think about if you're out there playing golf and your particular course doesn't have one.
4: And then are there ways that individuals can keep themselves safe from lightning without relying on the detection systems? You mentioned that there was an app or a program, I think, that people can have on them personally, just in case they're not anywhere near one of these detection systems.
3: Correct. So Florida Gulf Coast University has actually two WeatherSTEM stations. FGCU's got a pretty big campus, so you can monitor that WeatherSTEM app on your phone to tell you what's coming. And work with your HOAs and your communities and your golf courses. I know they're not cheap. You know, we're talking $100,000 plus and an annual fee. But again, what's a life worth?
2: That's Mark Nowitzki, a consultant for Engage Astero with WGCU's Teddy Byrne on Southwest Florida in Focus. There's a multi-vehicle crash in Pasco County on the Suncoast Parkway South before mile marker 22. The right lane is blocked there. Today, the National Weather Service has issued a heat advisory. From 11 this morning until 7 this evening, expect thunderstorms this afternoon with highs in the low 90s. Overnight lows will be in the high 70s. It will be dangerously hot and humid again tomorrow with scattered showers and thunderstorms developing in the afternoon. Highs will be in the mid 90s. I'm Sean Canaan with the WMNF News headlines. 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

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Yes, it is I, the one and only DJ Spaceship. MT Jones, I don't understand. And what I don't understand right now is, I don't know. I mean, it's the weekend, so it's TGIF, so I'm having myself a good time. Good morning to my brother Arizona out there. I see you out there checking in. Good morning to all the space cadets out there. Thank you for tuning in. 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As you know, I know you guys appreciate us as well. If you don't, I'm going to grow all my hair back, and we know that's impossible. Oh, man. February the 14th, 2027. What will you be doing on that day? Well, I'll tell you a little more about that day after these next couple of songs here, but it's going to be some interesting things going on, and I ain't talking about Valentine's.

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And we'll see you this week on Music of the Isles from WMNF.

0: WMNF 88.5. Oh, yes, man. So I was saying to you guys earlier, you know, about the February the 14th, but I'm going to make you hold on to that one. You know, there are several different ways you can listen to 88.5. 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And we have some interesting podcasts on the dial as well. And speaking of podcasts, Sean, what is a podcast that has your attention at the moment?
1: 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One of the reasons that I was listening to it is because I have several favorite bands that are that have new music today. Of course, Phoebe Bridgers, Howdy, Jungle, and Sweeping Promises, a Heatwave band favorite. But the other reason I'm listening to this podcast, and you should maybe check it out too, is WMNF's Sam Vall is featured in this podcast. So if you feel like it, check out New Music Friday, the best albums out August 14th from NPR Music that's on today. It's a really good episode, and there's so much great music that was dropped this morning.
0: I think I'm going to definitely have to check that out, but right now I have the man, Sean Canan, with the news you can use while you cruise, and Spaceship plays those tunes they call the
1: blues.
0: The floor is yours again.
1: All right, thanks, DJ Spaceship. Good morning. I'm Sean Canan with the WMNF News headlines at 7:31. Florida Attorney General James Utmeyer has rewritten the title and ballot summary for a proposed state constitutional amendment that will be on November's ballot. The new summary of Amendment 3 has been submitted for judicial review. Recently, a judge had ordered the rewrite, saying the original title was akin to a political slogan and violated Florida law. In the new version, the title Save Our Homes from Excessive Property Taxes has been replaced by Increased Homestead Exemption, Lower Cap on Increases in Non-Homestead Property Assessment. In a text to the Florida Phoenix, former State Senator Jeff Brandis said, "Finally, the practicing attorneys took control of the language. The text is honest about what the amendment does." Florida lawmakers passed a bill last year allowing public school classrooms to use secondary locks in the event of a shooting. Douglas Soule reports a lock company is accusing state education officials of trying to restrict through legislation what lawmakers allowed.
2: Nightlock makes small, strong door barricades. Co-owner Jack Taylor says hundreds of Florida schools, mostly private ones, already use them.
3: They're a simple device, very economical. It goes down at the bottom of the door, and if there's an armed intruder alert, the teachers or the students can lock down.
2: The Florida Department of Education unsuccessfully pushed lawmakers to repeal the secondary lock provision this year. It then developed a rule with several new requirements, including one that says every potential first responder has to have master keys. State Board of Education Chair Ryan Petty says otherwise, the locks could delay life-saving response to classrooms.
4: If you choose to use these, which I would ask you again to reconsider whether or not you do this, but if you do, these restrictions and rules will minimize the loss of life.
2: Nightlock's co-owner, Jack Taylor, says schools already have systems to get first responders into locked classrooms and says giving away so many keys creates its own risks.
3: Because they want the schools to hand out the master keys to hundreds of first responders. And no school in their right mind is going to hand out all their master keys.
2: Nightlock says education officials went too far, tried to get around the legislature, and didn't follow proper rulemaking procedures. The company's challenging the rule. An administrative hearing is set for next week. I'm Douglas Soule in Tallahassee.
1: For several days, Israeli settlers have besieged three homes in the occupied West Bank of Palestine, including one owned by a Palestinian American. U.S. Ambassador Mike Huckabee referred to the settlers as terrorists. It was an unusually sharp rebuke from the Trump administration. Mounting criticism of Israel from the U.S. could pose a challenge for Prime Minister Benjamin Netanyahu. He's trying to maintain good relations with his country's closest ally as he mobilizes ultra-nationalist voters ahead of a tough battle for re-election in October. Florida has been experiencing a heat wave of above-average temperatures all week. Meteorologist Megan Borowski from the Florida Public Radio Emergency Network says temperatures are set to intensify.
5: All week, there's been a dome of high pressure sitting over Florida, and that has translated to hot temperatures at the surface. Now, over the next few days, we expect that heat dome to intensify, and this could send afternoon highs to record-setting levels. At night, we aren't going to get much relief either. Lows should trend in the upper 70s, which could also set records.
1: Borowski says that a heat advisory is in effect for the Tampa Bay area today. Highs each afternoon over the next few days could reach the upper 90s inland and the low to mid 90s right along the Gulf. She says the heat index could get as high as 110 degrees. Prevent heat-related illness by limiting time outside during the afternoon and by staying hydrated. Overnight lows tonight in the high 70s. It'll be dangerously hot and humid again tomorrow with scattered showers and thunderstorms developing in the afternoon. Highs will be in the mid 90s. Traffic is slow approaching downtown Tampa on I-4 West. I'm Sean Canaan with the WMNF News headlines. 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

WMNF 88.5. Yes, Sharon Jones and the Dap Kings. How long will you have to wait? I don't know. Well, we've been waiting for 22 years. After the 22-year wait, what we've been waiting on is Stevie Wonder will be dropping a new album called Through the Eyes of Wanda, and it's going to be nice, and it's being released in 2027, which will be around the same time that the Motown Museum opens back up in 2027 in the spring. So I don't know about y'all, but I'm looking forward to hearing some Stevie. I mean, come on, man. It's the Stevie Wonderful.

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It is I, the one and only DJ Spaceship, the maestro, hanging in here. And good morning. Shout out to everybody that's tuned in on the way to work, dropping off those kitchen pirates we call chillins, cheerins, kids, or the babies, whatever you call them. Now, February 14, 2027 is going to be a little bit different because that is known, you know, February 14th is Valentine's Day for all the lovers and

0: On Friday, October 16th, WMNF presents its Halloween Ball 2026 with your host, Apollo Infinity, and a plethora of returning all-stars, including drag all-star Discord Adams. 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DJ Jet Mike will be spinning the ghoulish tunes before, during, and after the show. 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
2: What up? It's your boy DJ EFN, one half of the Drink Champs. Hope you're having a great morning out there. You know, right now you're listening to WMNF Tampa with DJ Spaceship. Let's go.

0: WMNF 88.5, yes, Amy Winehouse. But at this time, I have that man, Sean Canan, with the news you can use while you cruise and Spaceship plays those tunes they call the
1: blues.
0: The floor is yours.
2: All right, thanks, DJ Spaceship. Good morning. I'm Sean Canan with the WMNF News headlines. It's 8:30. Pasco County is considering new speed reduction ordinances across school zones. One of the proposals includes the red speed cameras known for using Phlox automated license plate recognition that ICE has used across the country. These cameras already are in use in Hillsborough, Sumter, and Polk counties. A company representative spoke during the meeting.
3: We serve about 70% of the market in Florida, and a case study directly south of you is Hillsborough County, where we've been for a couple of years now. And speeding is down 95%. In school zones since we've been there, with a very low repeat violator rate.
2: But the program has not always been successful. Manatee County opted into the Red Speed Camera program in 2023, but discontinued it 2 years later due to public backlash. Many residents claimed the $100 fines were issued when school zone lights were turned off and that the program was a money grab. But for Pasco Commissioner Jack Mariano, the possibility of a data breach with Red Speed makes him favor another proposal from Intella Road.
4: And I think getting a better result without going through all this data collection, that's what I just saw earlier today, these Phlox cameras, same type of thing. I just don't want to see it proliferate.
2: This pilot program creates an anonymous ID just to track speed, direction, and stopping behavior near school zones. It also automatically activates flashing lights when pedestrians are in a crosswalk and alerts them through audio when a car cannot safely stop. Commissioners voted 4-1 to move both proposals forward. A school safety debate will be hashed out at an administrative hearing next Friday. Florida education officials say a 2025 law authorizing classrooms to use secondary locks could make it harder for first responders to provide care. The agency put restrictions on the law beyond what lawmakers included. Jack Taylor is the co-owner of barricade lock company Nightlock. He says the Florida Department of Education is going beyond its authority, and he says the state's take is wrong.
5: Having a second layer of security away from the window and down near the floor is an essential piece of equipment during that type of event. These temporary door locks are like fire extinguishers. You never use them. You only use them if you have to.
2: Nightlock challenged the restriction, which prompted the hearing. The Department of Education did not respond to questions. The federal government recently made a rule change that could impact medical products. WGCU's Carrie Barber says it may mean trouble for ostomy patients.
6: Ellen Mantell of Boca Raton has had 23 abdominal surgeries and an ostomy for 12 years. An ostomy is a surgically created opening in the abdomen that allows stool or urine to exit the body into a pouch. It's necessary when the body's natural function is impaired from injury or illness. The equipment used by osteomates, as they are known, must be fitted specifically to their measurements and needs to prevent leakage, infection, skin irritation, and more. As Mantell says, ostomy supplies can never be one size fits all.
7: I think I can help you to understand it best when I say that I'm 4'11", if I lie, and I wear a very long pouch. A friend of mine is 6'6", and his pouch is half the size of mine.
6: But that customization may be about to end. The Centers for Medicare and Medicaid Services recently ruled that suppliers of ostomy and other medical products must compete on price starting in January 2028. Some ostomates, like Mantell, believe that this will cause the choice and quality of supplies to go down.
7: There will be a few choices. They will either fit or they won't. And that will be the end of me being able to tell a new ostomate, don't worry, you will get through this. Your life will be better.
6: Mantell, who's 77, says she's grateful to live a long and active life thanks to her ostomy, but she fears this rule change will end that.
7: Without the proper supplies, our lives are in danger. Our skin breakdown, sepsis can lead to death. We've already fought back from the abyss. We've already been through hell. This is an easy fix.
6: The Centers for Medicare and Medicaid Services did not respond to a request for comment. For more information on this rule change, go to ostomy.org. That's O-S-T-O-M-Y.org. I'm Carrie Barber.
2: An earlier multi-vehicle crash in Pinellas County on I-275 North is slowing traffic in both directions of I-275 approaching Gandy. Traffic is heavy approaching downtown Tampa on I-4 West and on I-275 South. The National Weather Service has issued a heat advisory from 11 this morning until 7 this evening. Expect thunderstorms this afternoon with highs in the low 90s. Overnight lows tonight will be in the high 70s. Tomorrow, dangerously hot and humid again with scattered showers and thunderstorms developing in the afternoon. Highs will be in the mid 90s. I'm Sean Canaan with the WMNF News headlines. 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

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Yes, the Hendrix Mafia has spoken. That is right. 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And to keep up with everything that I'm doing inside and outside of the studio, make sure to follow me on all social media platforms at DJ Spaceship if you don't already. And send me a message and say, hey, what's happening? Good morning. Greetings and salutations. And you can send me your favorite shrimp and grits recipe, because if you know like I know, you know DJ Spaceship loves those shrimp and grits. The NFL preseason started last night, and I am so happy about that. And it's going to continue as my Atlanta Falcons take the field tonight against those Denver Broncos. But that's a whole nother conversation. Hey, man. I got nothing but love for you. And as I always say, smile hard and have a great day on purpose.

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1: Elon Musk, the newest trillionaire, thinks he can kill our people and damage our land. He thinks his money and his power can make us quit. And y'all, he thought wrong!
0: As the backlash against AI data centers grows across the country, we'll speak with Tennessee State Rep. Justin Pearson. He just won the Democratic primary in Memphis for a House seat after helping lead the resistance against Elon Musk's massive Colossus data centers there. He's running in a district recently redrawn by Republicans after the Supreme Court significantly weakened the Voting Rights Act. Then to Detroit, Michigan, where Democratic Socialist Donovan McKinney defeated an incumbent Democratic congressman in a major victory for progressives on a platform to get money out of politics and in favor of Medicare for all. And finally, American Doctor, a new documentary about three American doctors who risked their lives to volunteer in Gaza.
2: As a Jewish physician, I knew nothing about Gaza. Like most Americans, I thought everybody out here were nothing but terrorists because that's what I was told.
3: I'm not Israeli, I'm not Palestinian, I'm not Christian, I'm not Muslim, I'm not Jewish. I don't really have any connection to it. But as an American, I just don't want my government involved in crimes.
4: I'm a Palestinian, I'm not a spokesperson, I'm a human being, I'm a U.S. doctor who wants to see babies like my babies not be killed anymore.
0: We'll speak to Dr. Thayer Ahmed and Dr. Feroz Sidwa, plus Posi Tang, the director of American Doctor. All that and more coming up. Welcome to Democracy Now!, democracynow.org, The War and Peace Report. I'm Amy Goodman. The U.S. strikes on several fishing boats near Ecuador's Galapagos Islands earlier this year were part of a secret operation conducted by the Central Intelligence Agency, the CIA. That's according to the Washington Post, which spoke to a source anonymously. One of the boats disappeared January 20th, along with eight of its crew members who are presumed dead, according to the United Nations. Survivors of two other vessels that came under attack in March said they were abducted by U.S. forces, hooded, cuffed, and tortured aboard a ship before being taken to El Salvador. No U.S. government agencies claim responsibility for those strikes, which the Washington Post reports are separate from the Trump administration's publicly acknowledged strikes on boats off the Caribbean and Pacific. The Pentagon has provided no evidence for its claims the boats were carrying drugs. More than 200 people have been killed in the U.S. strikes since September. Meanwhile, U.S. Southern Command and Panama have concluded Panamax 2026, a series of war games involving at least 17 other countries from across the Americas. It was the first time joint U.S. military exercises took place in Panama since 2012. In Gaza, Israeli attacks killed two Palestinians and injured several others Thursday with reports of airstrikes, mortar attacks, and live fire. The strikes came as human rights groups warned Israel is conducting a massive effort to clear tens of thousands of tons of rubble from the Gaza Strip. The debris resulted from Israel's near daily attacks on Gaza since October 2023, which have killed at least 73,000 Palestinians. Some of the rubble is from cemeteries and other locations where human remains are known to exist, leading human rights groups to accuse Israel of attempting to erase evidence of war crimes. In the occupied West Bank, Israeli settlers are continuing to besiege the Palestinian village of Kusra, with Israeli soldiers stopping activists from bringing in aid. Among those who've come under attack is a Palestinian American. That prompted rare criticism from U.S. Ambassador to Israel Mike Huckabee, who called the siege a horrific act of terror. A top humanitarian official at the UN said this week conditions in the West Bank have reached a breaking point. In southern Lebanon, Israeli Defense Minister Israel Katz vowed Wednesday his forces would maintain their occupation indefinitely.
5: We will clear this area and ensure the security of the residents of the north. And under no circumstances will we withdraw from security zones, not in Lebanon, not in Syria, and not in Gaza.
0: Katz's remarks came after Lebanese Prime Minister Nawaf Salam said Israel's demolition of homes in southern Lebanon represented a serious violation of international law. Iran's military has rejected the Trump administration's claims that ships are freely passing through the Strait of Hormuz, saying no one can pass without Iran's permission. This comes as the Pentagon's announced it'll send a new aircraft carrier to the Middle East to replace the USS Abraham Lincoln amidst reports of deteriorating conditions aboard the vessel. The USS George Washington is set to relieve the Lincoln, which has been deployed for over 8 months. On Thursday, Defense Secretary Pete Hegseth dismissed reports in Stars and Stripes and the Military Times about a growing mental health crisis aboard the Lincoln, where sailors face moldy showers, backed up plumbing, shortages of nutritious food, toiletries, and other supplies. Despite Hegseth's denials, a U.S. official confirmed a sailor jumped overboard from the Lincoln in early August, saying the person was quickly rescued. The sailor had missed the birth of his daughter 5 months ago and reportedly complained to higher ups about mental health challenges before attempting suicide. On Thursday, the Senate Veterans Affairs Committee's top Democrat, Senator Richard Blumenthal, demanded answers and called for a federal investigation into the problems aboard the Lincoln, which hasn't docked in close to 7 months. The New York Times reports the Trump administration carried out an expansive surveillance program targeting left-leaning groups in Minnesota, infiltrating group chats, spying on meetings at libraries and churches, and secretly obtaining financial records of organizations that were never accused of crimes. Among groups targeted were labor unions, including the Communications Workers of America, the SEIU, and the AFL-CIO, and climate activists with Sunrise Movement. The massive spying operation began last winter as hundreds of thousands of Minnesotans joined protests demanding an end to a violent mass deportation campaign by ICE and other federal agencies. Government documents reveal DHS characterized the protesters as violent opportunists and agitators, unquote, alleging they were involved in a widespread conspiracy. The surveillance operation arose from a White House directive known as National Security Presidential Memo, NSPM 7, which identifies a potential domestic terrorist as someone expressing anti-Christian, anti-capitalism, or anti-American views. The civil liberties advocacy group Defending Rights and Dissent called the surveillance a, quote, disturbing, invasive, and utterly unjustifiable attack on freedom of expression and political dissent. Democratic Senator Chris Van Hollen responded saying, quote, these are the actions of an authoritarian state. In New Jersey, ICE has confirmed the death of a third immigrant in Newark that was first disclosed by Democratic Congressmember Rob Menendez. Jose Chajon Raxon from Guatemala reportedly suffered what appeared to be seizures and later died at the hospital, according to DHS. Chajon Raxon was detained at the privately run ICE jail known as Delaney Hall after being arrested July 18th. ICE claimed he was released from custody 4 days later but provided no further details. ICE previously failed to notify of his death due to a new policy that no longer requires the agency to report on deaths that occur within 30 days after an immigrant is released from custody, even if he is released into a hospital. This is the third reported death connected to Delaney Hall since December, as prisoners and advocates have widely condemned chronic medical neglect inside the jail. Nationwide, more than 50 immigrants have died in ICE custody since Trump returned to office. In related news, in Washington state, Over 140 immigrants are entering the third day of a hunger strike at the notorious Northwest Detention Center in Tacoma, Washington. That's according to the advocacy group La Resistencia, which confirmed the action began August 11th. Among their demands is proper medical care, as several prisoners with broken or dislocated bones reportedly have not received treatment. Northwest and Delaney Hall are both operated by the for-profit private prison company Geo Group. In Texas, bulldozers have rolled into Big Bend National Park to tear down portions of the environmental landmark as part of the Trump administration's $46.5 billion effort to expand a massive border wall and other security infrastructure along the border with Mexico. Protesters gathered Thursday at Big Bend seeking to block construction of the wall after the Department of Homeland Security waived requirements that federal contractors comply with a broad slate of environmental laws, including the Endangered Species Act. Meanwhile, in southern Arizona, a protest camp predominantly led by queer and femme activists continues in the small border town of Lochiel to prevent the destruction of a grove of ancient cottonwood trees that federal contractors plan to destroy as they race to build another portion of Trump's border barrier with Mexico at a cost of about $500 million. Ukraine's proposed a deal with Russia that would see both sides halt attacks on civilian ships in the Black Sea. Reuters reports the offer came as part of an effort to reopen a crucial grain corridor amidst warnings that the attacks are driving up global food prices, which are already at their highest levels since early 2023. The United Nations reports more civilians were killed or injured in Ukraine in July than in any month since Russia's full-scale invasion, with at least 437 deaths and over 2,600 injuries in Ukraine in July. Poland's prime minister says authorities have arrested a Russian national who is preparing to assassinate a Ukrainian-American citizen in Warsaw. Donald Tusk called it Russia's first attempted attack on a U.S. citizen in a NATO country. In Tokyo, the Japanese prime minister Thursday blasted Vladimir Putin over the Russian president's first ever visit to the disputed Kuril Islands. It's one of four islands claimed by both Russia and Japan.
6: This latest visit to Uturu by the incumbent president of Russia runs contrary to Japan's consistent position regarding the northern territories. Furthermore, it hurts the feelings of the Japanese people and is absolutely unacceptable.
0: Meanwhile, President Trump shared a video on Instagram Thursday showing former U.S. Marine Robert Gilman aboard a plane with Trump's special envoy Steve Witkoff following Gilman's release from Russian custody. He'd been jailed by Russia for over 4 years. Here in the U.S., Indiana's governor has declared a statewide disaster emergency and deployed the National Guard following severe storms that brought what officials called a once-in-a-millennium, once-in-a-thousand-year flooding event. More rain is expected this week in Indiana and neighboring Illinois, which also suffered flooding. Some 36 million people across the Midwest were under flood alerts Thursday. A federal judge has dismissed the Trump administration's lawsuit accusing Harvard University of failing to combat anti-Semitism on campus. The government had argued the university failed to protect Jewish community members during campus protests over Harvard's ties to Israel's assault on Gaza and Israel's occupation of Palestinian territories. A U.S. district judge in Massachusetts called incidents of anti-Semitism, quote, isolated and episodic. The Congressional Black Caucus is calling on the Department of Justice to investigate the mysterious death of Nolan Wells, an 18-year-old black college athlete whose body was found in July on a barrier island in Mississippi. Wells vanished after taking a boat to the island with a group of white friends over the July 4th holiday. His body was recovered several days later. Authorities say Wells may have accidentally drowned, but his family has questioned the official story in part because Wells' cell phone was found not with his body, but in the possession of one of his friends who returned home. This is Georgia Democratic Congress member Lucy McBath.
7: This brings back so many vivid memories for me and my own family, having lost Jordan to unnecessary gun violence in November 2012, Black Friday, simply because he was black and playing loud music in his car. And so here we are again today, here for the loss of another black young man in our community. And we find ourselves asking the same questions.
0: And in Washington, D.C., the board of directors for the Kennedy Center for the Performing Arts has voted to once again inscribe Donald Trump's name on the building and to shutter it for 2 years, allegedly to make renovations to the Performing Arts Institution. Thursday's vote by Trump-picked board comes despite a federal judge's order barring closure of the Kennedy Center and ordering the Trump administration to remove Trump's name from the building. Meanwhile, Senate Democrats are seeking an audit of spending on the White House East Wing and Ballroom after the Washington Post reported the Trump administration plans to spend at least $900 million on new construction. When Trump announced his plans to build a ballroom last year, he repeatedly promised the project would be funded entirely by private donors. And those are some of the headlines. This is Democracy Now!, democracynow.org, the War and Peace Report. I'm Amy Goodman. We begin today's show looking at the Democratic primary win of State Representative Justin Pearson, who's running to represent part of Memphis in the recently redrawn 9th Congressional District of Tennessee. Pearson won the Democratic House primary after running a campaign focused in part on opposing the unchecked growth of AI infrastructure, particularly Elon Musk's massive supercomputer data centers known as Colossus 1 and Colossus 2 in the Memphis area. Justin Pearson is known for his work as an environmental justice organizer and advocate. He gained national prominence 3 years ago when he was expelled from the Tennessee House for protesting Republicans' inaction on gun control. He was then voted back in. For decades, Memphis, the most populous city in Shelby County, formed the base of its own congressional district. Now the county is split among three districts that extend outward from the city. The majority black city was so-called cracked by Republican officials following a Supreme Court ruling that weakened the Voting Rights Act. Pearson's victory happened to fall on the 61st anniversary of the signing of the Voting Rights Act on August 6, 1965. Justin Pearson's district is currently represented by a Democrat, Steve Cohen, who's retiring. But the district now leans Republican. Pearson's opponent in November is Republican State Senator Brent Taylor, who's endorsed by President Trump. Justin Pearson will join us in a minute. But first, let's turn to his recent remarks at the Democratic convention in Texas.
8: So if the Republican Party is going to be the party licking the boot of the billionaires who are taking our land, polluting our water, and taking our jobs, then let us be the party of the working class in rural, suburban, and urban America alike. If the Republican Party is going to be the party of AI taking away our jobs, the party of corporate handouts and blank checks for foreign wars, let us be the party to deliver an increase to the minimum wage. Let us be the party to deliver universal health care. Let us be the party to deliver a federal jobs guarantee so Americans can put food on their table and a roof over their head. And let us be the party that demands a moratorium on data centers be passed by the United States Congress. If Republicans are going to be the party of big tech, big oil, big pharma, and big tobacco, giving tax breaks to the billionaires, let us be the party of the farmer and the factory worker, the nurse and the nail tech, the innovator and the immigrant. Let us be the party of the people. The people who still believe. The people who still hope. The people who still seek to make the American dream real in our lifetime.
0: That was Tennessee State Rep. and Democratic congressional candidate now, Justin Pearson, joining us today from Raleigh, North Carolina. Justin, welcome back to Democracy Now! Thank you so much for joining us. Congratulations on your victory. But this district is clearly changed. You won in a historically black majority district and the only Democratic district in Tennessee until it was redrawn in May. Can you talk about how you believe you won and this struggle across the country, across the political spectrum against data centers?
9: Yes, I believe that we won the Democratic nomination, and the reason we're going to win the general election is because we're focusing on the issues that people care about here in the state of Tennessee and honestly all across the country. Costs are too high, gas is too expensive, groceries are too high, people need access to health care, and people don't want toxic data centers polluting the air that they breathe. And so those are the issues that we're focusing on. Pass Medicare for all, increase the minimum wage, tax the billionaires, and make sure that we stop toxic data centers from popping up in our communities, whether they be in Memphis, Tennessee, or in Lawrenceburg, Tennessee. And we're finding Democrats, Republicans, and independents are all supporting that message because we believe that the best days for Tennessee are still ahead of us.
0: So tell us about Colossus One and Colossus Two, owned by Elon Musk. Explain how they were established there and what you're trying to do.
9: Yeah, Elon Musk and his company's pollution are killing our community. These data centers are intended to replace our jobs. There's no benefit to everyday working class people. It's only to the benefit of the billionaire class. 3 miles away from my wife and I's home is his first data center. He has built two more data centers in Memphis and Shelby County. And one he just announced that he built without even telling the public that he was doing so. So our community was again taken advantage of. And currently he's operating 59 gas turbines out of North Mississippi that are illegally polluting our air in violation of the Clean Air Act. And the Department of Justice recently has enjoined into a lawsuit asking that they be allowed to continue to violate the Clean Air Act, pollute our air, because Grok and XAI, Elon Musk company, is being used as a part of the Iran war, a war which they said they'd already won a year ago. And so this company and this man don't care about our people, don't care about Tennesseans. And across the country, what we are seeing is folks rising up against the billionaire class. And these are Republicans, Democrats, and independents, all a part of our coalition, who are saying, I understand now, it's not a fight of right versus left. It's a fight of those who are at the top and the rest of us.
0: How did these Colossus 1 and 2 data centers, how did they get approved?
9: Yeah. The first thing, the Shelby County Health Department refused to follow their mandate from the Environmental Protection Agency to protect our air quality, and they allowed them to illegally pollute for an entire year without a permit. And then the Environmental Protection Agency went back and said, you know what, they should have gotten a permit for that. Despite that being the case, they went to Mississippi, and the Mississippi Department of Environmental Quality again has allowed them to violate the Clean Air Act and not follow the EPA's own rulings. We also had local folks, the mayor of Memphis, the mayor of South Haven, Mississippi, both have capitulated to Elon Musk and these companies, allowing them to really kill and to hurt our communities. We have research from Harvard professors that dozens of people are going to prematurely die. But it's the failure of democratic institutions, lowercase d, of elected officials, of regulatory agencies, allowing these billionaires and these billion-dollar corporations to exploit us, the more vulnerable communities, because historically, Valero Energy Corporation, Nucor Steel Corporation, the Tennessee Valley Authority have been able to do that in these communities. Which are working class black communities in Memphis, working class white communities in South Haven. But that's what I think people are responding to, a need for our democratic institutions to actually stand up and to fight for our people. And before it was popular 2 years ago, that's what I was fortunate to be able to do in Westwood, in Boxtown. And that's what I'm going to do in the United States Congress, to protect all of our communities, to fight for all of us, to have the human right to clean air and clean water.
0: So in a moment, we're going to speak with Donovan McKinney, a DSA candidate who won in Michigan. One of his issues was gun control. As you are well known for as a state representative, you were expelled from the state House of Representatives for leading a fight against the gun lobby and raising questions about gun violence, though you were Memphis voted you back in. Can you talk about what you're calling for now in that area?
9: Absolutely. We need to mandate that everyone who has a firearm actually has a permit. In the state of Tennessee, it's a permitless carry state, and there are several states that are like that. And most reasonable gun owners believe that you need to have a permit to carry a firearm. And in our state, 70% of people agree with that. The reality is the number one cause of death for a child under the age of 18 in the United States of America, whether they're in Detroit with Congressman McKinney or they're in Memphis in Shelby County, is that gun injuries are the most significant cause of death. And it doesn't have to be that way. And I'm willing to stand up to the National Rifle Association. I've done it once. I'll do it in the United States Congress, because all of our community deserve to be safe. All of our schools and our teachers deserve to be safe. And reasonable people want common sense laws that are going to protect and save our lives. And that's what we need in Tennessee. And that's what we need across this country.
0: Justin Pearson, you previously helped lead a fight against $2 billion oil companies that wanted to build a pipeline through southwest Memphis that threatened groundwater and would seize land owned by some residents since the abolition of slavery in 1865. A film about the fight was called This Is Not a Drill. This is the trailer. You're in it.
10: Pipeline companies usually win.
11: I was threatened. People ran me off the road.
10: They think they're going to be able to come here and do whatever it is they wish without us fighting back.
12: These companies gave Dutch their narrative.
13: We've got a different narrative.
12: A narrative powered by the voices of ancestors.
14: We have to stop the continued expansion of fossil fuel infrastructure.
10: We learned the risk of cancer was 4.1 times greater in southwest Memphis.
15: We have to save Louisiana in order to save this planet.
12: We find them guilty of environmental racism.
16: She is never going to stop.
12: Shackles can be broken together.
10: This has been the fight of my life.
17: So you feel like the safety of the world is in my hands?
18: Kind of.
0: The trailer for This Is Not a Drill that focuses on three activists, one of them, Justin Pearson. Now he has just won the Democratic primary for Congress. You won that, Justin Pearson, on August 6th, on the 61st anniversary of the Voting Rights Act, at a time when your district was redistricted, condemned by the NAACP and other groups around the country. We played that clip because we wanted to talk about this history you have of activism and now how you plan in this, what's believed now to be a red district, though it was a majority black district before redistricting. What's your strategy going into the general election against a Trump-supported Republican candidate?
9: Yeah, our strategy is the same as it was when we were fighting those $2 billion corporations. People power is believing that people who volunteer, people who donate, those who are given $31, those 55,000 people who are individual contributors, those who are knocking doors and making phone calls, is more powerful than the president of the United States and an entrenched status quo that is bent on making sure that our life is harder. Things don't have to be this way. And what I have seen over the last 6 years since that pipeline fight happened in the first place to now is that when we organize, we can win. And by building solidarity across race, across class, across rural and urban areas is how we seek transformation. Because I've been to Giles County, Pulaski, where the Ku Klux Klan was founded, and 150 people met us there saying, how can we knock doors? How can we make phone calls? That's the type of change and transformation that's possible in this country if we continue to believe in it and tap into the spirit that I know we all have of building a more perfect union. And our campaign is just one of the modes that's doing that in the South. But we need everybody's help, because it is a historic time, a historic moment. And if we're going to live up to the values and the ideals of those who made the Voting Rights Act a possibility, this is the time to fight for the country that we deserve.
0: Tennessee State Representative Justin J. Pearson from Memphis and Shelby County. He just won the Democratic primary for Congress in Tennessee's 9th Congressional District, certainly a race we will continue to follow. Coming up, we go to Detroit to speak with Michigan State Rep Donovan McKinney. He won the Democratic primary for Congress on a campaign to get money out of politics and for Medicare for all. Stay with us.

0: Good morning. Good morning. This is John Dingfelder. You're listening to WMNF, and our show is Down and Dirty. And just as a refresher, Down and Dirty, we like to talk politics generally. We like to get down and dirty. Sometimes we talk national politics. A couple of weeks ago, we talked about the Democratic Socialist Movement. That got a lot of phone calls. Last week, we were talking to former Governor Charlie Crist, who's running for mayor of St. Petersburg. So we like to jump around the bay. We hope you enjoy the show. Today's show is back on this side of the bay in Tampa. I'm joined by my illustrious, brilliant, and beautiful, talented guest, Allison Hewitt. Good morning, Allison.
1: Good morning, sir. Thank you for having me.
0: Well, thanks for joining us. My other beautiful, talented, illustrious, and brilliant guest host, Lynn Marvin Dingfelder, is home with the dog. Home with the dog. Don't worry, the dog's feeling fine. I think they're just out playing in the dog park or something.
1: Good morning, Lynn. I'll try to hold it down like you do.
0: Good morning, sweetheart. I know you're listening. Anyway, our show today is about Tampa. It's about Tampa government, Tampa City Council, the Tampa administration. Our guest today is Bill Carlson, who'll be joining us pretty soon. He'll have a lot to talk about, including his proposal about the raise, which has been making the news all over town recently. And we'll just talk about city council mayor relations. We'll talk about the upcoming council race, the upcoming mayor's race. There's a lot going on,
1: especially the budget for 2027. We need to make sure that the community knows that there's another special call workshop on Monday evening to talk about the general revenue fund and mobility and transportation again. And then there will be two
0: That's at City Council Chambers?
1: At City Council Chambers.
0: Allison, do they ever go and use the Hanna Street building for those kind of meetings? I mean, they built that $100 million building over there, which looks like a giant empty bowling alley. Does council ever go over there and use it for these kind of meetings?
1: I have attended the CRA, which is the council standing of the CRA at the Hanna. But mostly I've only attended CAC, Neighborhood Association meetings. They do make it available to the local neighborhood associations, but I've only been privy to one council meeting over there. And so it's set up where interaction is good. Mm-hmm. But it's not the same as having to look down from the dais at the people. So I think that they prefer the dais rather than
0: to sit on high
1: and then sit amongst us. So I want to make sure that we are announcing the public hearing, this budget. It has some interesting aspects of it, but the most interesting one is what you and I talked about is we are proposing this budget, but we have no idea what November is going to bring.
0: And tell us a little bit more when you make that reference to November. It's the governor and the state legislature have effectively put on a ballot something that's going to severely crimp and cramp local government's ability to serve the public, right?
1: Yes, the property tax initiative to stop the overtaxing of property taxes. It is completely shocking to me because usually, especially being the party in charge, really stood by in the past, local control, local government, you know, hands off from Tallahassee. So I was very surprised that the people who are governing from on high Tallahassee are not in the nitty-gritty of what we need to be able to fund our police and fund our fire and fund our infrastructure and help prevent flooding. The property tax is a tremendous part of the budget.
0: Yeah.
1: To just run it, not for the cash cows. This is just to actually keep the motors running of the city.
0: Well, and unfortunately, I think it's going to pass. It needs 60% of the vote, which is a lot. But it starts out by saying that this is a reduction in homestead.
1: Yes.
0: In your homestead tax. And effectively, I think the first year reduces homestead by down to what? I think it's the first. I can't remember. By the second. I'm sorry, by the second year, it's $250,000.
1: Yes.
0: So I think it's been, you know, $50,000 or something like that, and then it's going to go to $100,000 and then $250,000. So the homestead exemption, which is, you know, will take away a lot of money. The interesting thing is in the city of Tampa, the impact is not as huge as it is in some smaller communities around the area.
1: Exactly.
0: It's, I think I read it, it's about a 10% reduction in the total, in our total ad valorem taxes that the city takes in the first year, and then the second year, about a 20% reduction. And that's just ad valorem. And ad valorem is $400 million out of a $2 billion budget. So in the city of Tampa, it's bad, you know, and I don't agree with it, and I won't be voting for it in November. But in smaller communities, because they don't have the commercial base. In the city of Tampa, we have a large commercial tax base, and so that makes up the difference, but and also non-homesteaded. But in smaller communities like Zephyr Hills, or, you know, who else is out there listening to us today, Brooksville, or, you know,
1: Plant just, City, Temple Terrace.
0: Yeah, that are just really purely residential communities, they're going to take a huge hit.
1: Yes.
0: And the legislature, the legislators, I just don't think they were thinking about that.
1: Yeah. Oh no, not especially not the smaller towns. But I believe in part of the conversations, that's why the state went back to the rural new market tax credits to be able to help rural and small towns with some tax credits to be able to help boost that area.
0: And you think that's going to be effective?
1: No.
0: Yeah.
1: No, because it's new and it's mostly tax credits. Although they want it to be invested in housing, mostly it's done commercial. And so those rural areas will have to rethink their whole thought process and how do we get commercial here and not just keep our small town quality of life. So I think it will be a challenge.
0: And listen, I was remiss when I started the show. I forgot to thank Skip, who's always at our board. Good morning, Skip.
2: Hey, good morning, John.
0: How you doing?
2: I am great. You?
0: Yeah, no good complaints. Anthony's on the phone. If you want to call in prior to Councilman Carlson showing up, 813-239-9663. If you have any comments about the City of Tampa budget, government, to the local government in general, the amendment that's going to be on in November, feel free to give us a call, 813-239-9663. Allison, you know, everybody likes the gossip, and you're down there at City Council pretty regularly. And so what was the gossip this week? Well, a couple of things I noticed. For one thing, when the mayor came out with her, what was it, the state of the city?
1: Yes.
0: You know, she went over to that new Fair Oaks facility, which, by the way, I'm going to give Goods a shout-out, former Councilman Orlando Goods. I'm sure the mayor did not give him a shout-out.
1: No.
0: But Orlando Goods in 2019 or 2020 made the motion to get that thing started. He said, let's put $1 million in the budget to work on the Fair Oaks. You know, rebuild the Fair Oaks facility. And ultimately, of course, the city takes 6 years to build the thing, but they did open it this year. And I'm sure that Goods got no credit whatsoever.
1: You know, not only did he do that, but he actually went door to door. He talked to the community. He made sure that the people around the Penny Saver that was there, that was at one point the only source of our true grocery store. He did not get the kudos, and I thank him also as well. So it was interesting that they're having it there. It's a nice location. I live a block away.
0: There you go.
1: However, my
0: they got an exercise facility there?
1: Exactly. however, unfortunately, my challenge with it is the parking. Because it was originally imagined as a senior center. We have a lot of parks and where kids play and have a safe place, but we didn't have a lot of places where the seniors, which is especially over in East Tampa and the surrounding areas, significant populations of seniors. Again, I'm third generation from that area, so I know most of the folks there. And so the parking is a little bit of a challenge because there's not a lot close to it, so a lot of seniors have to walk far to get in the door, but I think one of the largest gossips that came from downtown is the, why are we having a budget meeting and the city council doesn't have the budget?
0: What?
1: You are about to have to make a decision, have opinions, help to be able to fund people, and you've not read the $2 billion budget package?
0: Well, there's a short answer for that. And for one thing, the mayor, I think, showed up by video. Bill Carlson, Tampa City Councilman.
1: Good morning.
2: I just came from the budget meeting.
0: There you go. Okay. Bill just walked in the door to join us. We're going to be talking about all things City of Tampa, city budget, how the mayor and the administration treats council and vice versa. And of course, we'll be talking about the raise a little bit also. But good morning, Bill.
2: Morning.
0: So what was there? Was some sort of budget workshop?
2: It was the Citizen Budget Advisory Committee from the city council. So,
0: oh, yeah. Stephanie Pointer still...
2: Yep.
1: Yes.
2: Yeah.
0: Like leading that effort.
1: Yes.
2: Yeah, and a bunch of probably everybody you know in there. Hoy Prindle, Andy Scaglione, Joe Greco. Yes.
0: That's good. A good vocal group.
2: Mm-hmm.
0: Now, did anybody finally get the budget, the hard copy? Okay, backing up a bit. So the administration shows up to present the budget. And what they love to do is they love to do their dog and pony show. They love to roll out some pretty pictures and what? They have music as well,
1: yes.
0: Allison. So anyway, so they love to do their little dog and pony show. I don't even think the mayor showed up. She just what is it called? She mailed it in.
2: 5-minute video.
0: 5-minute video, and no opportunity to ask the mayor any questions. I would hope that some of her senior staff was there. But more importantly, and I used to demand a written copy of the budget in full 12 or 14 point print, and they didn't. You know, they grumbled, they groaned, but they didn't fight it. Now, for some reason, what happened this year, Bill?
2: Well, the printed budget, after we all complained over and over again.
0: It didn't show right?
2: The mayor had presented like 2 weeks before, and finally city council took a stand, and it appeared last Friday at 4:00, and the mayor's office called the aides and said, it's ready, and the aide said, okay, where is it? And they said, well, if you want it, you got to come over here. So the aides all walked across there. Mine drove over and got it, and then it was in 4-point type.
1: four point type.
0: And nobody noticed that they wasted.
2: So the worst part of it was that on Monday we were talking about stormwater, and the slides that, you know, city council rules say that the slides, whatever they present, have to be in the document a week before we present them. And we got them when they presented them on TV. They handed out printed copies right as they presented. They blindsided us. We weren't able to see them. And so everybody on city council, I think, started complaining.
0: The chairman, Mr. Clendenin, who's usually fairly tame and fairly nice to the administration, from my observation. What Alan went nuts, and he do public record requests and accuse them of all sorts of things.
2: And so the thing is that it's not only disrespectful to city council, it's disrespectful to the public. The public has a right to review these documents before they walk in. And so the public was blindsided as well. And obviously you do this usually in third world governments, but you do it because you don't want questions. And so when you are obviously trying to avoid questions, we start asking questions like, what are you trying to hide then? You don't want us to read the budget. You don't want us to get it until last minute. You don't want us to know what you're putting in stormwater. Well, they're trying to push a $100 million boondoggle, which is a separate project. But it's disrespectful
0: about transparency.
2: So
0: right?
2: Then the city of Tampa's communication director goes out, who's being paid a lot of money by taxpayers.
0: How much money?
2: I don't remember exactly. A lot of money.
0: More than 200,000?
2: I think. I don't want to say the number just so I don't get
0: nodding.
2: It wrong.
1: Yes.
2: Let Allison say it.
0: Adam Smith.
1: Yes.
2: But the mayor's communication director goes to the media and says, well, city council had access to this 2 weeks ago on the website. Well, it's on a website first of all, they didn't tell anybody about it, but it's on a website called OpenGov where it's not accessible as a whole document, and it's not searchable as a whole document. You can only look at it in bits and pieces, and it's not easy to print out. It's not easy to analyze. And some members of the public want to take the whole document and put it in AI or whatever their analysis tools are and look at it. And they were not given that right. And it's, again, it's not just being disrespectful to the council, it's just being disrespectful to the public. And they he said to the media, it was online and the city council just didn't want to do that. And they're essentially saying I'm paraphrasing, but said they're old school and just wanted a printout. I didn't ask for a printout. I wanted access to a document that I could read. And for the stormwater, I wanted a document 7 days in advance. And there's a huge question ethically and legally about whether a communication director for the city of Tampa can speak against one of the two branches of government. They're not communication director for the mayor. If the mayor wants a separate communication person, that's fine. Let that person do whatever. But they cannot legally engage in political activity from being paid by taxpayers. If the mayor wants to say, I hate city council, whatever,
0: one of his quotes, Bill, said, was attacking you and it accused you. It said, and you know, I think this said, you're running for office, you're running for higher office, and that's why you were making these.
2: And he also called me a conspiracy theorist. And the problem is, I'll use a bad analogy, but when you're in an elevator with a bunch of people and somebody goes, who did that? Who did that? Somebody smells. It's the person who said it that did it. So what they do is they use projection. They accuse me of doing things that they do. I don't say anything that's not backed up by fact. That's why I wouldn't tell you the number just now. And so what happens, and this unfortunately is in brutal dictatorships and third world governments, they try to ridicule their opposition when they're asking legitimate questions by saying they're conspiracy theorists. I think, well, that's fine if you want to do that as an individual on your own time, but when you're being paid by the taxpayers of the city of Tampa, the taxpayers don't expect you to engage in dirty politics. They expect you to try to get the information they need so they can make decisions.
0: And sometimes when you ask too many questions, they actually run you out of office.
1: Yeah, absolutely.
2: Well, that's what happened. And when you and Goots and I were on city council 8 years ago, for the first time in many years, we pushed back because the charter, as you know, the charter has two branches of government that are equal. There's nowhere in the charter that says strong mayor, although the last couple of mayors tried to act like they were dictators. There's nothing in the charter that says they have more power than city council, but it depends on whether they control and can count to four on city council.
0: Well, that's a great segue. Yeah, that's a great segue though, Bill, because you are running for mayor, and this show wasn't going to be about you running for mayor, but you bring up a good point. What would you do differently, and how would you treat city council if you were mayor? Because it is true, you know, I can attest, Mayor Buckhorn, Mayor Iorio, who I love dearly as a friend, but she was very hard on city council. They say that Dick Greco, prior to Pam, was actually one of the few mayors that actually was nice to council and, you know, got along better with council. Although, Buckhorn... butt heads with Mayor Greco. So anyway, how would you treat council differently? How would you be more transparent if you were mayor? Because it just seems like inherently that's the way things are run in Tampa.
2: Yeah, but it's not the way it should be. And Buckhorn has already said that he thinks city council should stay in their lane. Well, I know the charter. I was on the Charter Review Commission, and it doesn't say that city council has to stay in their lane. It says there are two equal branches of government. You shouldn't disrespect one of them. I talked to Dick Greco about it, and he said he used to pick up the phone. His office was always open, and he might have disagreed. But what's wrong with having conversations with people? And, you know, I have people that call my office, and they say, I won't say the expletive, but they'll say, you dirty ex, how dare you do this, blah, blah, blah, blah, and you haven't done this or that. And I'll call them back because that's what I'm supposed to do. And guess what? They almost always say, oh, hey, I'm so sorry I left that dirty message.
0: Yeah, I used to have coffee with people, the ugliest, meanest people. I said, okay, let's go have coffee. But, and by the time you're done with a little bit of coffee, you realize they're really upset about some other part of their life and they're just taking it out on you.
2: But the difference is that, and you know that after I tried to work with Mayor Castor in the beginning, and she threatened me in my very first meeting with her, and then I still tried to work with her, and then she and Buckhorn ran a campaign against me, and I won. And so I tried to go to her after that and make peace, and her people kept attacking me. And finally, enough is enough. And so what we're going to do differently is get along with everybody. We're going to collaborate with people. And you know what? There's nothing so important that a mayor should try to throw city council members out of office. That's just unacceptable. To use city resources of, you can't say this, but I can say, to use city resources to embarrass, humiliate, and throw a city council member, and it ended up being two. They tried to get four, but they only got two. To use city resources to throw a city council member, it's totally disgusting. This is not what we expect in the United States, period. And I'm not going to do that. The other thing is they've created a hostile workplace up and down the city, and we've got to change the culture. One of the things I do in my professional work is I change cultures with working with consultants to make a positive customer service oriented culture for an organization. People inside the city shouldn't be afraid that a mayor's going to curse at them and it retaliate against them.
1: I mean, it has been on Facebook when there's been a comment about the inability for staff to tell the truth. And there have been people who I say I'm friends of staff, and they said that they have been told in the environment there that unless you say what the script is, do not tell the truth. And so there is so much tension for people
2: so many
1: who want to do well.
2: I have so many employees calling me saying either the mayor called and screamed and cursed at them, HR isn't listening to them, the chief of staff's office hasn't listened to them, their complaints, the administration disregards legitimate complaints from staff. Yesterday, for like the 10th time in the last year, I heard from an employee who said, please don't thank me from the dais anymore.
0: Mm.
2: So what the mayor tries to do
0: that's the kiss of death.
2: What the mayor tries to say is city council doesn't get along with staff. So I go out of my way to thank them. And the staff asked me not to thank them, because if I thank them, the mayor and her staff will go criticize the person and think that they're the enemy. What kind of craziness is that?
0: Don't be talking to Carlson. Listen, if you're just tuning in, this is Down and Dirty on WMNF. If you want to join the conversation, it's 813-239-9663. We're honored to have two special guests here today. Allison Hewitt is my co-host, and City Councilman finishing up his second term, 8 years, Bill Carlson, is also running for mayor. Bill, I know and I respect you, a lot of frustration over the last, let's say, 7.5 years. You've hung in there. You've continued to fight the fight, and respect that tremendously. Let's talk about the raise situation. And I don't want to just jump into your new plan, because we have a little bit of time. I want to start out with the original plan, because I think it's important to historically, dig out where we were, where they came in, where they started. Now, if you're new to the Tampa Bay area, the Rays have been over in St. Petersburg for many, many years. Not the greatest geographic location for a fan base. They've always wanted to come over to Hillsborough County and to Tampa. They told me that, going all the way back to 2010, that they wanted to come over to Tampa. So it's no surprise that now that their contract is finishing up in St. Petersburg, that they've initiated discussions, heavy, heavy-duty discussions with Hillsborough County and City of Tampa folks. Bill, when they initially came to the city and came to Hillsborough County, what was the plan, and what did you have any problems with it? You voted for it, but did you have any problems with it?
2: First of all, let me preface it by saying I'm not a baseball fan, so I don't go to Rays games. My mom and my kids love the Rays, but that doesn't mean that I would vote for it.
0: Yeah, I don't care for baseball.
2: I'm not in it. I'm not looking at this as a Rays fan. I'm looking at it as how it could be beneficial to the community. There were many proposals, but I first met the ownership team 6 months ago, and they made some suggestions, and I made some suggestions, and then a month later they said, we can't move your suggestions forward. I said, why not? I said, well, they said no, and they wouldn't tell me who they was, but I can guess. And now most of those ideas are incorporated.
0: But let's talk about what those initial proposals were in terms of, and what you found flawed with them, and how you proposed something different.
2: There was a lot in the beginning, but keep in mind there's a separate county proposal and a city proposal.
0: Sure.
2: The city is a very small part of a larger proposal. And so the final thing they came up with on the MOU, Memorandum of Understanding, was they would get $80 million up front. They would get $180 million from the city. $100 million of it would be from the CRA Community Redevelopment Area, the Drew Park Community Redevelopment Area, and the second would be $80 million from CIT, which is the Community Investment Tax.
0: What's wrong with that?
2: And there was a lot of pushback. So I ended up voting yes on the memorandum of understanding because it's non-binding. And all it did is it enabled them to move forward to get money for Hillsborough College.
0: Now, Allison's making some faces. So, Allison, from the community's perspective, what problems did you have with, let's start with the CIT, the Community Investment Tax money?
1: Well, first of all, getting that passed and getting the people to tax themselves, you committed to tax yourselves for this list of projects. We didn't ask them, okay, did it include a Ray Stadium?
0: I think some people actually brought that up at the county commission. Yes. And there was discussion that said, no, this isn't going to be for a stadium, right?
1: No, they say it's going to be for infrastructure. And things of that nature. But still, that's disingenuous. Transparency. Tell me what you're going to use my money for.
0: But it passed. That was like a year or two ago or something.
1: Yes. Yeah. But my major was concerns with the CRA. Drew Park CRA has been working so hard as a community to make a difference. Unfortunately, the way the staff works in the CRA, it has taken them 5 years to just get one project done.
0: Now, City Council sits as the CRA.
1: Yes.
0: And the way the money works is when you create a CRA, all of the tax money stays within that little sort of subpart of the city.
1: Yes.
0: The community redevelopment area. We have, I think, 9 or 10 of them. East Tampa, Ybor City, downtown, Drew Park, et cetera, et cetera. So this CRA money stays, tax money stays within the Drew Park area. And then, well, it doesn't all stay within, but as of a certain date, the date that the CRA is created, from that point forward, okay, any additional money that's collected over and above that level, it's called a tax increment finance.
1: Yes.
0: Right?
1: Yes.
0: A TIF.
1: TIF.
0: Tax increment finance money. TIF money. And that incremental amount, that increase, okay, is supposed to be used just for that area to help boost that area.
1: Yes. And so Drew Park, for those of you who are familiar with it, are really one true industrial area in the city of Tampa.
0: Slum and blight.
1: Yes, and so they really wanted to focus on the streets, the gutters there.
0: Sidewalks.
1: Making sidewalks, repaving the road, making sure that to be able to get to those industrial-based businesses, they had a park.
0: So now the Rays come in and they say, we want to suck all that additional TIF money, part of which they're going to generate themselves, but part of which would have come from the neighborhood, from the business neighborhood.
2: So I would separate, a CRA is a type of TIF, but I would separate CRA and TIF because that gets into the other answer later. So that they were going to take this Drew Park CRA money, which Drew Park objected to. And so when I get to the other solutions, I'll tell you what we did. The other part of it, like Allison said, is this CIT. The public objected to using the CIT. They felt like the intention of the CIT renewal was not to use it there.
0: Bait and switch.
2: So I just said, for the city, if you want my vote, we need to take the CIT out. And
0: now they came to council and had that discussion, deep discussion, and that's how you were able to modify it, right, Bill?
2: So what happened?
0: I think the answer is no.
2: What happened with the MOU
0: facetious.
2: Is that we found out a week before. They did give it to us a week before, but city council was not involved. We didn't know the back details. We did not know what had been negotiated, what had been thrown out already.
0: Even the chairman wasn't involved, right?
2: And the mayor's office said, well, they were all briefed and they were all allowed to be briefed. Well, it turns out the mayor wasn't involved either for months. And so I was calling the county to try to figure out what was going on because the Rays had started at a much higher number and then worked their way down. And again, the only reason I was going to vote against it, but I could see it was going to, the Hillsborough College part was going to die. And Hillsborough College needs to be upgraded. I know some people have questions about it, but let me just say this. I talked to Dr. Atwater again last night, and I said, you need to get out as quickly as possible your plan. And he's supposed to be sending out a press release like this morning and doing media availability later today. I tried to get him on the show this morning. But
0: tell us about your solutions on the CRA and CIT.
1: One moment, please. Do you want to, is that call related to it? Because I know we've had a couple of folks who dropped.
0: Oh, really?
1: Yes.
0: Yeah, all right. We'll take a call, make it a little more communal here. All right. Let's see. Skip, you got it?
3: Yep.
0: All right. Jeff Patterson, thanks for joining us. Jeff Patterson, can you hear us?
4: Yes, I can. And thank you for inviting me to call.
0: All right. Jeff, as we know, is a WFLA reporter for his entire career, I think, or most of his entire career, and recently retired, and with all of his city experience, decided to run for Tampa City Council. He's running for the South Tampa seat. But more importantly, Jeff, do you have an opinion on what we've been talking about today as related to transparency and or the raise?
4: I do, absolutely. First, let me say, though, that I have mad respect for both you, John, and for Bill, and for the great work that you have both done throughout your lives for the city of Tampa. It's not an easy thing to do what you gentlemen have done, and you have had great accomplishments. You know, Bill has been a contrarian, if you will, and opposed a lot of things that the current city government has done, and it takes a lot of courage and fortitude to be able to do that, and I think it's an important role. I think somebody needed to stand up and do the kind of things he has done. And in terms of transparency, absolutely. We need a lot of transparency in city government, and I think that that has been lacking for some time. As a matter of fact, it has gone completely in the opposite direction from, you know, not being able to produce a budget that anybody can read and compare from year to year, to not disclosing all of the details with the South Howard flood relief project. And
0: hey, Jeff, I'm going to throw out there that part of the problem is the media is not covering city council like they used to. And going back a couple of decades, my wife actually covered City Hall and covered City Council week in and week out for Channel 13. She said she was there every week. She was down there figuring these things out long before council members even figured them out. So sadly, I think your assignment desk probably, you know, never really thought it was that important. You know, for especially in the last 5 years or so, for you to get down to council, although you were there more than most.
4: Absolutely. You're exactly right. The media landscape has changed. But in terms of, you know, I know you guys are talking about the race, but let me just say, you know, one of the big reasons I'm running is one of the things that Bill Carlson wanted to accomplish, which is working on the infrastructure of the city of Tampa and focusing tax dollars on doing the basics, like repaving streets and making sure that our stormwater system works to prevent flooding throughout the city, you know, not just in limited neighborhoods, but throughout the city. And we haven't been addressing those very big concerns.
0: So, Jeff, if you were on council today and Mr. Carlson's proposal was in front of council to support the raise as modified by Mr. Carlson, would you be supporting it?
4: So that's a difficult question, and let me kind of give you a nuanced answer.
0: Give us a quick one, because we got other people.
4: Okay, so the answer to that is I'm not privy to all of the details, and in fact, this vote will occur before I would, you know, my election is in March, and so it's going to occur before that. However, I think that there are some advantages, whether you like baseball or don't like baseball. Drew Park is an underutilized area. I am opposed to using community investment tax money on it, but, you know, Chris Thomas used to call Raymond James Stadium SITS because community investment tax money was used for that, and the public wasn't informed of that before. So the devil race is in the details. You know, the Bucks get revenue from parking and other things for other uses of the stadium, and we need to make sure that the city taxpayer money is used to the best advantage. But if you're talking about redeveloping Drew Park and bringing office space and retail and residential, not just a baseball stadium, I think there may be value in there if it is a good use of public money.
0: Okay. All right, Jeff Patterson, thanks for calling in. We'll talk to you soon.
4: All right.
2: Yeah, thank you. Jeff was a great help when he was at Channel 8 because he was one of the few reporters in the end who would cover some of these stories. Hey, can I just one of the things about Drew Park. Drew Park, first of all,
0: where is Drew Park?
2: It's you know, where the airport is used to be called Drew Field, and so the eastern part of that, to the west of Raymond James Stadium and where Hillsborough College is, north.
0: Kind of near the Drew Park. Also the little baseball stadium, the Steinbrenner Stadium.
2: Yeah, so the people in Drew Park are very proud, and many of them have been there generations, and some elected officials have come in and said disparaging things about them, and I won't repeat those things, but you know, we need to respect the wants and wishes and desires and dreams of the people in certain neighborhoods. And so the area that the Rays are going to go on is now Hillsborough College land, and Hillsborough College is going to build an urban campus, and that's not part of the city's deal, but that they will be announcing that. The rest of Drew Park, though, in the original deal, the Rays project was going to get all the Drew Park money, and Drew Park would not be able to set its own future. Well, a lot of people in Drew Park don't want gentrification. They don't want overdevelopment in the area. And so what we
0: But are there really residents left in Drew Park?
2: Yes.
0: I mean, how many residents?
2: I don't know the number, but there are whole neighborhoods.
0: And how many own their homes, too? Not many.
2: There are a lot of single-family homes and others. So anyway, what I propose is that we create a separate TIF around this project, so this project will not take any money away from Drew Park, and then we're moving the border for Drew Park CRA, and then we're extending it. My proposal is 30 years to, because otherwise it expires in 8.
0: And also, you're proposing extending the East Tampa CRA, which I think is actually a big plus. It's
1: absolutely
0: sort of unrelated, but what do you think of that, Allison?
1: Oh, absolutely. We are, as I have been on record, on public record, that the contract that the city has with the CRA is completely untenable. Because, as I said, Drew Park is unable to just get a project done in 4 years. The average time for East Tampa to get a project through the city process is 8 to 10 years. We have owned land over in East Tampa for the last 15 years, but things are just starting to work.
0: Yeah, Bill and I tried to fire the administration as the executive branch of the CRA.
1: But. And he's been negotiating now to try to have an actual contract that works, since we couldn't fire them.
2: Well,
0: we couldn't fire them, but we just didn't get the votes.
2: When you were there, with your help, we renegotiated so we created an executive director, because the person running it was the right hand to the mayor. And technically, legally, CRA is a separate entity. And so we're revising the contract again, but the mayor is still controlling it through the back door. And that's another thing that I'll change in a year. Let respect the CRA board, which is city council. If you want something, go in a public, transparent way and ask them for help. Don't go through the back door and threaten staff and tell them they have to approve something, which is what is happening now. So anyway, back to the baseball deal. There's a separate TIF. Drew, for the Rays project, the Drew Park will get still control its own CRA, hopefully for 30 years. We'll extend the East Tampa CRA, and then my proposal several times has been to reduce the downtown CRA by half. CRAs are supposed to solve slum and blight, and there really isn't any slum and blight in downtown, not compared to many parts of South Tampa even.
0: Well, there's a big slush fund in the downtown CRA now, right? And it's going to be a bigger slush fund over the years. So you're proposing, I think, to take a good portion of that and distribute it back into the city, right?
2: So right now,
0: for infrastructure?
2: Right now, it's generating about $30 million a year. It's promised for the next couple years. Once that's done, if we take half of it, we'll get $15 to $20 million a year without raising taxes, and we can put it back in the general fund. I propose putting it in a trust that limits it to only be used on things like roads, sidewalks, flood prevention,
0: not police salaries,
2: and parks, not boathouses. You know,
0: what do you mean? Which boathouse?
2: The not boathouses or other kind of wasteful spending. You know, the last administration spent $12 million on a boathouse, which was four times what they were spending on roads at the time.
0: Did they ever name the boathouse?
2: Yes, and that's another big waste of money. One of the things I'll do on day two or one is prohibit anything from being named after me, because why do you care? Eventually, buildings are going to be torn down. And why does it matter? What we need to do is name things after community members who have no formal authority, who have really worked hard to change our community in a positive way.
1: And to go back to what you said at the beginning of the show, that if the Amendment 3 passes, Tampa will not be as impacted because of the commercial. And so if we can potentially put some of that commercial funds from that TIF out into, that would again protect the citizens to make sure that we are fixing the roads, doing sidewalks, which is also the list longer than my arm. So it goes back to what you said. If we can have some of that commercial tax money distributing to be able to help all citizens, that's better for us all.
2: Yeah. By the way, the mayor and the media said, I don't know why he would propose changing the CRAs like the East Tampa CRA. Well,
0: The mayor criticized that part of your proposal?
2: And the deal is with the county, not the raise. And once we have it open, why wouldn't we ask for that? We've been trying to extend the East Tampa CRA forever.
0: Well, let me clarify that a little bit. And the reason that I believe, and I'll put words in your mouth, is we never have leverage over the county to be able to modify those CRAs.
2: And the administration.
0: We never have leverage. And this is the one time we have leverage, because the county wants the city's participation in the racing. Ken Hagan has been dreaming and drooling about bringing the Rays to Tampa and Hillsborough County for 20 years. Okay, this is finally happening. This is his dream. He's championing it. He's the chairman, and we have leverage to do it, to do these other things. And yes, they are slightly unrelated. It's unrelated, but it's important. And you're using your negotiating skills to leverage this opportunity. It's a once in a lifetime opportunity, and if you don't use the leverage now, it's never going to happen. And that's just my opinion, and not the opinion of WMNF.
2: I use the negotiation process, which is in getting the book, getting the yes, and it's about creating a win-win-win situation. And I was talking to a realtor friend of mine. I won't say his name, but I said, imagine that you're talking to a family, and you show them a house that has four bedrooms, three bathrooms, a pool in the back. It has everything they want. It's a beautiful house. And they say, well, my kid is in high school, and the high school that this is zoned for is not the high school I want him to go to, so I'm not going to buy this house. Well, if you're a smart realtor, you'll say, hey, I'll show you how to apply to get an exception to go to the high school the kid wants to go to. And that has, helping that kid do that has nothing to do with selling the house, but you're not going to sell the house without it. Right? So it's thinking creatively and trying to build a win-win-win. If we can get a win for East Tampa, even though East Tampa is nowhere near this project, why not?
0: Allison?
1: Exactly. Because if you have that's a true test of leadership, not a position. If you are making sure that you are looking out for those who are the least to be able to write the contribution checks or to be able to fund themselves. And so rather than overlook the area that needs the most attention next to Sulphur Springs, then why not? And that's a testament I appreciate, and I thank you, Bill Carlson, to making sure that the areas that don't have a voice have a voice, especially in something that will be this instrumental to
0: City. So if you're just tuning in, you're listening to WMNF. Down and Dirty is our show. I'm John Dingfelder. Our call-in number, we got about 10 more minutes, is 813-239-9663. If you want to have a question or you want to talk to City Councilman Bill Carlson, who's also running for mayor, if you have a question, a comment about city government, about the Rays, about your garbage pickup or the potholes in your street, feel free to call in 813-239-9663. Bill, the Sunshine Law, which is extremely important in the state of Florida, precludes you from talking to your fellow city council members and asking them, you know, hey, what do you think of my idea, blah blah blah. But you can call over to the county commission and talk to them, and you can call over to Bonnie Wise, who's the county administrator, and talk to her, et cetera, et cetera. I assume you've done so, and if you have, what sort of feedback are you getting from that side?
2: Yeah, every indication I get from the administration of the county and county commissioners I've spoken with is that they're okay with this. Our proposal is really different than the county's, and you have to look at the counties separately and respect them for their ability to negotiate the best deal they can. But
0: I think we might have Harry Cohn on next week. County Commissioner Harry Cohn,
2: and he's been part of the meetings that I've been sitting in. I've only been involved with this for 2 weeks, by the way, and the Rays are okay with it. And so the the issue is, the question is going to be the mayor's office and the and the city council.
0: Well, what's your feedback from the administration? I mean, and I don't mean Adam Smith, their communication director, blah, blah, blah. But I mean, are you getting any feedback, real feedback from their finance people or from John Bennett, the chief of staff, or, you know, anybody who's willing to talk to you, you know, on the side?
2: What I'm hearing is that they're tentatively okay, but we'll see. There will be some political posturing, which I think is unfortunate. As I've told my colleagues, I haven't talked about it in detail, but from the dais, I've said, look, I'm not trying to jump in the middle of this. It just happened by accident. This is not one of my main issues, but if I can jump in and cut a better deal for the city, I have a negotiation background. If I can negotiate a better deal for the city and negotiate for all these other neighborhoods, why not?
0: Now, some people point to the fact that Bill Carlson, that you're running for mayor, and that this is just a campaign tactic. I mean, I've heard that on the street. And, you know, probably from your opponent's people. But, you know.
1: Well, if they're just paying attention just now, then they might think that. But if they've been paying attention for the last 8 years, this is consistent. Just like I tried to say with the CRA. Mm-hmm. The community has been coming up and having issues. Bill Carlson is the only one who provided an alternative to be able to help make sure that the CRA. So this is, he's not just a one and done. This is just his issue. Every time there has been an issue that the people need to have a voice in an alternative way, he has proposed it.
2: And you know, the polls show that people are split on this. And so there's an article in the Times today that I'm quoted in, and I said, whether you vote yes or no, half the people are going to be mad at you. So you just have to do what you think is right.
0: When the raise issue first popped up several months ago with the memorandum of understanding, I wrote a large letter to the editor, was co-signed by some other former county commissioners and city council members. And basically my position was, you know, city government money should not necessarily be spent on a baseball facility. If they're threatening to leave, let them leave. How dare them come in and ask for 100 acres of land? You know, what other developer comes in and asks for 100 acres of land? I don't have my letter to the editor in front of me, and I think I brought up five or six other points.
2: It was a great letter.
0: Well, I think some of those points are still valid. Why is government, and people say this to me all the time. Yesterday, I was talking to somebody in a diner, and I said, what do you think about this raise thing? And he said, I'm all for the raise coming, but I don't want to spend my money on it. I don't want to spend my taxpayer money on it in any way, shape, or form. Let them build their own stadium. So, and also let them go to Orlando if they really want to go. People say that.
2: So first of all, I told them from the beginning, I said, if you threaten me, I'm out.
0: Yeah.
2: I don't take threats. Somebody threatens me, I'll do the opposite. And then the other thing I said is I studied economics. I don't believe any of the economic impact numbers. Don't even show them to me.
0: They're ridiculous.
2: And so I want to look at what the deal is for the city. And most of what you talked about has to do with the county deal, not the city deal. The city deal was simple. And just to finish what it is now, is really there's one revenue stream, which is the property taxes generated from the deal. It's going to be held. My proposal is to put it in a TIF, and then the money that comes out of that property tax money that comes out of that would be shared by the county, the city, and the CDD. It would not go to the raise. None of the city money
0: community
2: would go to the raise. Community Development District. And that money would be restricted so that it could only be spent on infrastructure that's owned by the city, county, or the state. And so it would be improvements in the public areas. And similar to Stras Center that you and I fought for and others, we would improve it, and then it would be run by, in the Stras Center case, a nonprofit, in this case, a for-profit. But there are two big differences in this proposal. One is like the Battery, which I've been to in Atlanta. Again, I'm not a baseball fan, but I went with the St. Pete Chamber. There's all this other development that's generating revenues. And so why not generate the revenues for the city? And so the idea that Bonnie Wise, who's friggin' brilliant at the county, she came up with this revenue sharing

0: you asked about 6 months ago, I proposed a TIF and a CDD, and they said somebody said no. I don't know who it was, but now they've accepted it. And that it provides extra level of scrutiny for the public to look over it. And we're going to put covenants in there to restrict how the money will be spent.
1: What if the TIF slash the TIF that's part of the CDD doesn't generate the money that the Rays want or need in the speed that's needed? Is there going to be a backstop? Is there guarantees from the city or county to the Rays?
0: Not from the city point of view. That may be on the county side, but not from the city.
2: But to understand, if you just compare what happened in Channelside and what happened in downtown, once you've had that commercial growth, you've seen how the TIF money has grown there.
1: Mm-hmm.
2: And so it might be not as large as the downtown, but if you have that type of commercial investment, and my requirement would be, because the city of Tampa is a minority majority community, that it is shared among the small businesses locally.
1: Yeah, it's too bad we didn't have one on the Midtown property. There was actually an opportunity to do that a long time ago, but it didn't happen. Well, we've got about 3 or 4 minutes. I'm just curious, if you're out there listening, what you think of the Rays coming in at all. We've been talking a lot of government geek details, but what do you think about the Rays jumping over to Tampa Bay? Give us a quick call, 813-239-9663.
0: So one thing about the location that's really important is
1: people worry about traffic on Dale Mabry.
0: A lot of people in Tampa don't realize this, but most of the supporters, most of the businesses and individuals who support are in St. Pete. And think about how hard it is from you in Tampa to get to a game from St. Pete. During rush hour, it takes sometimes an hour just to get to West Shore. So if this was in the fairgrounds or Ybor City, it would take 2 or more hours, and the people in St. Pete wouldn't go. But the people in St. Pete are used to going to Steinbrenner Field. And so from a point of view of regionalism, and your audience is regional, we hopefully can hold on to the St. Pete and other fans and increase the fan base. And so I think
1: What do you do about that traffic on Dale Mabry? Dale Mabry's always been bad ever since I was a kid. And now, I won't go near Dale Mabry during a Bucks game, which is, eight or nine games a year. So what do you do about 90 games a year?
0: The city is not directly involved. The county is leading it. And, Dale Mabry's controlled by DOT. I'm told by the county that DOT, because the governor is interested, is going to get deeply involved in it, and they'll be working on roads. And the thing I'm insisting is you need to meet with not just the Drew Park neighbors, but also the other West Tampa neighborhoods, because many of them have concerns as well, and we need to make sure we address those concerns.
1: Yeah. So, Allison, God, there were a lot of other things I wanted to talk to you about. See what's going on in East Tampa. See what's going on. What committees are you sitting on right now? Are you on the CAC? Or?
2: I am on the Charter Review Committee, which
1: What is that?
2: That is, every 8 years we have citizens who review the charter to come up to recommendations to city council, for then city council to decide whether to put it on the ballot.
1: Are you making progress?
2: Our report will be ready September.
1: Give me the top two or three proposed changes.
2: And technically, until the report is ready, the committee has decided that it will.
1: But it's all public record. It's all.
2: If they come to the meetings and they pull it up, but as a group, we decided that we will all come out together and talk about.
1: Really?
2: Yes.
1: That's bizarre.
2: Yes.
1: No gossip from Allison Hewitt.
2: I think it's because there are several people who are on the committee who are running for office, and we did not want to politicize it or have folks be able to use it.
1: That's fair enough, but even so, that means I got another meeting to tune into.
0: The problem for me is that, and I was on the Charter Review Commission, is even though there's equal powers of both branches, we need to take some of the elements out that give the mayor too much power. And I'm running for mayor, so I'm fine with that. Power is not about a title. Power is about building consensus in the community. If you build consensus and you have a collaborative effort, the community will be behind you. If you have false power, which is you leveraging your position, eventually it's going to crumble.
1: Interesting. So if you become mayor next spring, I'm going to remind you of that, and we'll see how you feel about it then. You're going to be there cussing out

0: City Council, and I'm just teasing you. If you're just tuning in, we had Bill Carlson, City Council member, mayoral candidate for the City of Tampa. Allison Hewitt, thanks for joining us. Bill, thanks for joining us. Skip, thanks for helping us as always. Anthony, not too many calls today, but thanks for operating the board. And this is Down and Dirty. Next week, I'm not sure what we'll have. Maybe have Harry Cohn on to give us the county's perspective.
1: And best to Lynn and the dog.
0: Best to Lynn and Stella. And this is John Dingfelder, Down and Dirty.
2: WMNF.

0: Live from NPR News in Washington, I'm Windsor Johnston. Luigi Maggioni is set to appear in federal court in Manhattan at this hour. He's expected to plead guilty to charges connected to the shooting death of UnitedHealthcare CEO Brian Thompson. A murder trial in state court is set for next month. President Trump is asking the Supreme Court to lift a block on construction for the White House ballroom. NPR's Kerry Johnson reports the administration says a lower court order to stop the work is unlawful.
1: Solicitor General John Sauer says the ongoing construction is vital for national security. In a new filing with the Supreme Court, Sauer says a single district judge should not be able to decide what's necessary to protect the president and staff at the White House. President Trump's taken a special interest in the renovations, which he says will include a highly secure ballroom and crucial national security features. His lawyers say the National Trust for Historic Preservation has not suffered any real injury. A divided federal appeals court panel ruled the issue is for Congress to decide and that the president is a temporary tenant, not the owner of the White House. Kerry Johnson, NPR News.
0: Retail spending, which is a key economic measure, declined in July for the first time in months. Spending is down 0.6% compared to June, according to the latest report from the Commerce Department. NPR's Alina Selyuk has more.
2: In July, compared to June, people spent a bit less on autos and auto parts, on electronics, and at gas stations, as gas prices had dipped a bit. But the big reason why retail sales fell in July compared to June seems to do with Prime Day. It's a big sales event that was previously in July, but this year was moved to June. And so online sales fell 2.2% month to month. Now, comparing the spending to last year, sales grew almost across the board, with people buying more clothes and gardening supplies. Spending at restaurants and bars was up 5%, and higher gas prices had people spending more at gas stations by 16% from a year ago. Alina Selyuk, NPR News.
0: Ukraine is stepping up drone attacks on Russian-occupied Crimea. NPR's Greg Myrie reports the strikes have disrupted power, fuel supplies, and cell phone service across the peninsula.
3: Early Thursday, Ukrainian drones knocked out electricity in Sevastopol, the biggest and most important city in Crimea. Now, power was restored after several hours, but these are now everyday events. Electricity and cell phone service is going out for days at a time. Water also gets cut off. Fuel is scarce and has been rationed. People say shops are often closed.
0: That's NPR's Greg Myrie reporting from Kyiv. On Wall Street, the Dow was down 62 points. This is NPR News in Washington. The U.S. Park Police are investigating vandalism at the World War II Memorial in Washington, D.C. Soap was poured into its fountain, filling it with bubbles. Red and green graffiti was also spray-painted across parts of it. The Interior Department called the damage an utter disgrace. Authorities have not announced any arrests. The Kennedy Center Board has voted to put President Trump's name back on the building. A new inscription would say the center was restored and renovated by Trump. A federal judge previously ruled that only Congress can change the facility's name. The judge also cited a law prohibiting new memorials or commemorative plaques at the center. Britain's right-wing anti-immigration leader Nigel Farage is returning to Parliament after winning one of the strangest elections in recent British history. His opponent campaigned with a giant trash can on his head, as NPR's Fatma Al-Kassab reports.
4: Farage received more than 63% of the vote in the special by-election, which he triggered after coming under scrutiny over his campaign finances, and which all of Britain's mainstream parties decided to boycott. Farage's closest rival, joke candidate Count Bimface, who has run in multiple elections, got more than a quarter of the vote. Farage didn't attend the count, earlier saying he didn't want to be demeaned and humiliated by nobodies. Count Bimface, for his part, said he was gratified after what was his best electoral performance yet. Fatima Al-Kassab, NPR News, London.
0: I'm Windsor Johnston, NPR News, in Washington.
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6: Good morning and welcome to The Skinny for Friday, August 14th. I'm Mitch Perry, the senior political reporter for the Ford of Phoenix, joined by my colleague Ray Roa, editor-in-chief of Creative Loafing. Hey, Ray.
7: What's going on, Mitch? Good morning.
6: Good morning. Hey, we're just a few days away from the August 18th primary, and we are definitely going to talk about that today. A little later in the show, coming up, though, we're going to really get into public polling. Why is it so horrible, right? I mean, and never less trustworthy than right now, we'll be hearing from Michael Bailey, professor at American Government at Georgetown University, and also Dr. Susan McManus, of course, formerly from USF, to talk about that. And I also want to talk, before the end of the hour, if we have a chance to, about some of these really egregious examples of outrageous dark money being spent in local races here in the Tampa Bay area, in some cases with generative artificial intelligence. But first, joining us in the studio for a return appearance of The Skinny, Michael Van Sickler, the political editor for the Tampa Bay Times. Mike, good morning.
8: Good morning.
6: Hey, good to see you. Okay, so... all right, a lot to get to this morning. We're, like I said, just a few days away from the August 18th primary. Let's talk top of the ballot, okay? David Jolly really obviously doesn't really have much competition, so that, do you think, though, you know, the Democratic Progressive Caucus last week came out and endorsed not David Jolly, a woman named Dana Marie Foster, who I actually did interview about a month or so ago. Dottie Joseph, people maybe know her a little bit better, North Miami state rep. But if David Jolly gets, say, less than 80%, does that say anything at all?
8: I haven't thought of it that way. I think because of the political environment come the day after the primary, I think the Democrats, at least with Jolly, I've talked to a lot of progressives who they might be skeptical of Jolly, but they do give him credit for jumping in when nobody else did. Back in June of 2025, it looked really bad for Democrats. The political environment has become a lot more favorable since then. And a lot of progressives, when I was at Leadership Blue and other outings, they kind of give Jolly a pass, saying they've listened to him. They like what he's saying now. They're still suspicious of him to a certain extent, but they give him a lot of credit for jumping in.
6: So I do find it interesting you talk about, like, on the governor's side, because in the U.S. Senate race, maybe a little less so, right, in terms of the kumbaya moments coming after.
8: Vindman, you know, Alexander Vindman is the establishment candidate. The Nationals have totally gotten behind Vindman over, you know, Angie Nixon, homegrown representative from Jacksonville. The same type of pass that I saw progressives giving Jolly, they were not giving Vindman.
6: Not at all. And we saw that at Leadership Blue, literally, when we interviewed Alex Vindman, and he was running with his aides from a small woman who was calling out, like, I think it was about military intervention. We learned that it was Britt Robinson, I believe is her name. She's a DSA candidate out of the Jacksonville, or not, you know, District 4. But, you know, Mike, we had Michelle Rayner on last week on the show, state rep, of course, in the Tampa Bay area, and who's a big Nixon supporter and friend, and said, okay, so if Vindman does win the primary, you'll back him, right, in November. And she said, I'm voting for Angie Nixon. I said, no, I'm talking about November. She goes, right. I'm voting for Angie Nixon.
8: Yeah.
6: And that's a prominent elected official.
8: That type of, I haven't seen that on the governor's side. So Dottie Joseph and I talked to Jerry Demings, and he said he would support whoever comes out of the Democratic field. If it's Jolly, he said he'd support. Angie Nixon I talked to at Leadership Blue, and she said, well, I'm going to decide then. I'm going to tell my followers to vote however they feel. It's just not the same type of... And we saw Vindman at Leadership Blue contrast the way he acted with Jolly's holding a very boisterous rally in one of the rooms. He was walking around feeling very comfortable. You know, he's new to the Democratic Party. So just in a year's time, here's a guy who at least acts very, very comfortable. I didn't get the same sense from Vindman.
6: And I think that Alex Vindman, and we talked about this before when we saw him, he's only had one big public appearance. Maybe he's had more in Tampa. I haven't seen him here in Tampa Bay area, Alex Vindman. But he's obviously not a natural politician. I mean, that could be argued for his, you know, benefit. People don't like, professional politicians at all. But I feel that he doesn't really feel comfortable talking with the average voter. It's like not really easy for him. And that's a problem.
8: Well, it's a problem. You and I were both at Vindman's, I think that was
6: in Tampa.
8: In Tampa.
6: Seminole Heights event.
8: Seminole Heights. I think it was right around
6: March or April.
8: March or April, shortly after he announced. And you and I compared notes, and both you and I felt like, wow, he seems kind of fresh. But I don't know. I didn't hold that against him as much. I mean, remember, it's like the flip side to Jolly. Jolly's not getting a lot of national money. Vindman is. Vindman is a hero to a lot of national Democrats. He took a stand during the impeachment trial, speaking against Trump. So for many national Democrats, Vindman is much more of a name than Jolly is.
6: He's raised, I think, $20 million, blowing away out Ashley Moody, actually, in that respect. And he is a national figure. I think some would argue, where's your money from Florida? You know, you're totally getting all this money from out of the state here. A couple other things we want to get to. Again, if you're just tuning in right now, we're talking about the primary, of course, coming up in a few days. In a few minutes, we're going to get into public opinion polling, and we've got a lot to talk about that. And actually, let's talk, I guess, going to blend into talking about the race for the Republican contest for governor. Obviously, Byron Donalds, a congressman from Naples area, by far the leading candidate and by far the leading fundraiser in this race. James Fishback, Jay Collins, and Paul Renner, of course, the other name Republicans in the race. So I looked at the real summary of polls by Real Clear Politics the other day. Donalds is leading by roughly 37 points at just under 50%. Jay Collins is at 11%, Fishback at 9%, Renner at 4%. But you need to count that up, and if you believe that, and there's a lot of reason to not believe it, but that's roughly 27-28% of voters who are undecided. So, you know, that is not, you know, where those undecided voters go on Tuesday night might be interesting to watch. You know, not that we'll see.
8: You asked me about the percentage I'm looking for with Jolly. I am actually looking for a percentage with Donalds. So here's a guy who has raised $100 million plus. He has Trump's endorsement, which in today's Republican Party for a primary is everything. And Trump's record for picking winners is pretty impressive, although he's had a couple of recent losses. I don't know if that's correlating with his approval ratings. But if Donalds doesn't crack 50% with all of those advantages, I think that's a red flag, at least for Republicans heading into the general election. That's something to watch. He's already spent out of that $100 million, probably around $20 to $30 million. And I think a lot of that's directed toward the general election. But he should not be below a majority of Republicans at this point. And I'm counting 15 to 20% undecided.
6: Mm-hmm.
8: If
6: okay.
8: they all break for another candidate, like let's say Jay Collins or James Fishback, that would be a sign of concern for Republicans.
6: Yeah, what do you think, Ray?
7: Which one would be more concerning if they broke harder for Jay Collins or James Fishback as far as the identity of what the Republican Party is? James Fishback, we talk about him a lot in our newsroom. I'm sure you guys do. I think we talk about him more than we actually cover him because it is such a delicate platform and message that he's putting out there. So what does that say for Republicans in Florida if they break harder for James Fishback instead of Jay Collins? You know, we can say what we want about Jay Collins and, exactly. and what's happening to his campaign, but
8: because of what he said and a lot of his messages that are, concerning along racist and anti-Semitic lines. I think James Fishback in some ways is a lot more... The criticism with Fishback is, oh, well, he's too online. But if you go to a Fishback rally, that's not online. Those are real people. They may not be registered Republican, but they are responding to this guy. I think more along his economic message.
7: A lot of them like to frame it as, I'm just curious. I'm just here when you talk to him.
8: Where did they discover the guy?
7: Right.
8: Discovered him on his Instagram feed.
7: That's right. That's right. And that's where they see him. And their friends, right? Their friends are talking about him. This is that thing that everybody's talking about with the Republicans able to reach that demographic of males. That slice of males. They're all there. Some of them are in the America First hats. Some of them aren't.
8: They are searching. They are lost. A lot of these guys that I talk to, and they're guys, they're bros. I've been to a few events, and they're in that sweet spot of the 18 to 35 demographic. Most of them have jobs. They're not unemployed, but they're magnitudes away from being able to afford buying a house. And they're single. They're searching for an identity. And what they see in the economy is not encouraging. And I think they're fed up with the Republican fairy dust of supply-side economics. It just doesn't add up, and Fishback is calling that out.
6: And they have been critical. I covered him early on, way back in December, at the Tampa Bay Young Republican Club, and talked to several people there who were, just wanted to hear from him, but also were upset that Donald Trump endorsed Donald's and so early in the race, because, you know, that basically froze this race. Mike Van Sickler, not Donald Trump does not have the magic touch in every Republican race, but he does in a lot of races. And look, that was our story when we wrote about this the other day. You know, is Florida going to succumb again to the DeSantis touch? The Trump touch, right? We got Ron DeSantis after Donald Trump endorsed him. He was a backbencher congressman from the Jacksonville area. And now Byron Donalds, who relatively, not really standing out amongst the the 200 plus Republicans in the House of Representatives. And he got the imprimatur from the president, and the rest is history, basically, in this race.
8: Donald's, unlike DeSantis, I think he's more popular in the House with his colleagues. Remember, he got a few votes for House Speaker.
6: He did.
8: I remember that was wild.
6: Well, and Trump has always liked him. Again, one thing we should say about this, one of the reasons Ron DeSantis criticized, why is Ron DeSantis not like Byron Donalds? He said, he hasn't been here with us of our big victories. And if you analyze that, that doesn't make any sense, because Byron Donalds was not in Tallahassee and 20 and all the things that Ron DeSantis did. He was in Washington, and he was campaigning for Donald Trump, helping him get more black male votes than a percentage better than certainly the Republicans had done in recent years. And Donald was going to Philadelphia, Detroit, Milwaukee. He was going to these places, these urban areas, with another Texas, I think it's Wesley Hunt, the Texas congressman there, and they were going these cigar shops and the like. And Byron and Trump, one thing we know about him, he is loyal, right? I mean, he definitely, you help me out, I'm going to help you out kind of thing. And yeah, that is really interesting.
8: And I think to be in the Republican Party now, Donald's faced really bad timing in the sense that he had to choose in 2023 between Trump and DeSantis. This was like a month before DeSantis threw in to run for governor, maybe a couple months. Donald's made the decision to endorse Trump. And I don't think DeSantis has ever forgiven him for that.
6: Yeah. Okay, we're going to pivot right now. We're going to get back to talking about the Florida election in a few minutes here. But as some of you know, we're following the national news on Tuesday. Former Milwaukee County Executive David Crowley stunned the nation when he narrowly defeated Francesca Wong in the race for the Democratic nomination for governor in that state. That came a week after Dr. Abdul Al-Sayed narrowly defeated Haley Stevens in the Michigan Democratic Senate primary. And folks are saying, who are covering this or watching this, going, what's up with the polling? Because in both cases, Al-Sayed was supposed to blow out Stevens, and Wong was supposed to win, but in fact that did not happen. And so I really been fascinated and upset, frankly, about some of the polling, and even here in Florida. So I wanted to see if we can talk to some people who really know about this. And joining us right now via Zoom is Georgetown University Professor of American Government Michael Bailey. He wrote the book Polling at a Crossroads: Rethinking Modern Survey Research back in 2024. Professor Bailey, welcome to WMNF The Skinny Show.
9: Hi, thanks for having me.
6: Great to have you here with us. So where are we going to begin with this? I guess obviously what happened in the last 2 weeks kind of reflects what happened after Donald Trump won in 2016. I think that's where really a lot of people were like, what the heck happened here? You have looked at this. Tell us some of your basic thoughts about what's gone on with polling and why is it less reliable than it used to be?
9: Yeah, so it's quite a wild ride. So I think we just have to start with the fundamentals of, the classic poll was you get a random sample of 1,000 Floridians, and they're going to have the right percent. That random sample will, in expectation, have the right percent of Trump supporters and independents and Democrats and left-handed people and right-handed people. And, it just works out amazingly. We are so far from that world. We can't get those random samples. At best, you might call people randomly, but the people who pick up is a very, very, very tiny subset. And in fact, most polls are some kind of online thing, and they say, do you want to answer polls? And, obviously the kind of people who want to answer a poll are different in some way. And so where we are in actuality is so far from the fundamentals of what surveys were back in the day that we're prone to make some really big misses.
6: And obviously, a lot of people talk about the idea of the fact that we're now, most Americans are on cell phones and not landlines. How significant is that, that change?
9: Yeah, I mean, that's been for some time, clearly, and so that's been a big change. But it's even more than that. I mean, it's, you know, if it were just... So back in the day, a landline with no caller ID, the phone rings, you answer, right? That's how it worked, right? And then cell phones, people moved to cell phones, and it took a while. It's crazy, but it took a while for pollsters to figure that out. But then when they did, they call cell phones, but no one answers a cell phone. You are insane to answer an unknown unknown caller from a cell phone. So it's not just that it's cell phones per se, it's that just the way society interacts with a phone call is just fundamentally different. And so if you, I mean, just imagine you trying to call 1,000 people, you know, unknown caller showing up on their landline, on their cell phones, you're just going to get a bunch of weirdos. You're going to get like 3 people answer and they're going to be really weird, right?
6: Right, right. Again, we're speaking with Georgetown University Professor of American Government, Michael Bailey. You wrote, again, let's go back to 2016. And I think sometimes, and I'd like to get your thoughts about 2016, because Donald Trump, you know, did shock the world, although in fact Hillary Clinton got more votes, right? We can't forget that. She actually did get more votes than Donald Trump, of course, not in the Electoral College. So it was all about the battleground states. And I guess there was some polling. I think I remember Wisconsin being particularly off. I know in Florida, Trump beat Clinton by, I believe, a point. And I believe Clinton was favored by a couple points. So, you know, that is classically within the margin of error, right? Basically 3.5 points there. But you wrote after the 2020 election, you wrote in 2020, if 40,000 more voters in 3 states had voted for Donald Trump, he would have shocked the world again. The shortcomings of the 2020 polls were particularly unnerving because pollsters tried to learn from the mistakes of 2016 only to produce the least accurate polls in 40 years. So, right, and I remember that again here in Florida, where this time Trump won by 3 points, I believe, over Donald Trump. And I pretty believe most of the polls were showing in 2020 that Biden was going to win here in Florida. Because I remember that was one of the big stories in 2020. I interviewed Justin Safey, the guy who does the Safey Review here in Florida. And he was like, I'm never going to publish another link to a story about polls. People, you know, were disgusted in 2020, the day after the election, because of the polling. It was so poor. So, again, pollsters, like, supposedly were supposed to learn from the whatever went wrong in 2016. And that did not happen, obviously.
9: Yeah, and I mean, there's a bunch of themes in there, and they're all really important. And so, like, one theme is, honestly, polls sometimes are okay, even with all the things that I and you and others like to point out about the weaknesses. Sometimes they're fine. And in fact, for the national level polls in 2016, Hillary Clinton, the polls said, you know, that Hillary Clinton was ahead by whatever, and she was, that they were pretty close. But, like, they fail in such fundamental ways, and they matter. Like, Hillary Clinton thought she was going to walk away with the Midwest. She didn't, and because she didn't take the Midwest seriously, she lost. And history is literally changed, I think. Maybe not 100% due to those polls, but, I mean, just imagine she knew what she was up against from day one. I think it's, you could imagine her and then the New York Times and the way they treated Hillary Clinton and all the other things that were downstream of everyone assuming she had an easy victory. So the polls do matter, and those mistakes really do matter. And I wonder, you know, if some of the behavior of folks in Michigan and Wisconsin might have been different if they knew the reality on the ground. But the fundamental, like, one of the things you're getting at is, like, the fundamental challenges. And, like, so I was working on its 2020 data, so from the 2020 Florida election, as it were, and it's really interesting to see the raw data. It's a very serious, it was an academic pollster, nonpartisan, you know, really, they didn't have an axe to grind, and they went out and they got Florida citizens to respond. And in the 2020, only 40% of the respondents said they were going to support Donald Trump, right? Like, that's insane. It was in the raw data, Biden was a landslide. And then, of course, they reweighted it, right? Because the kind of people who respond to polls are different than the people who don't. And so they have certain things they can get the demographics to line up. But it was still a 56-44 result for Biden in Florida. Like, no, that's not even close to right. You know, and that, again, that doesn't always happen. And people really weren't looking at Florida as a pivotal state in that year. But imagine it were. It's a huge state. It's an important state. And imagine someone's like, no, Biden's got Florida in the bag. They would have been 100% wrong. For in retrospect and even in prospectively fairly obvious reasons.
8: Professor, this is Mike Van Sickler at the Tampa Bay Times. The chattering class in Florida says, well, Florida, we have some of the best pollsters in the nation. We have Tony Fabrizio, Ryan Tyson. You can take their polls to the bank. Do you find that state to state, the statewide polls vary in quality? And do you agree that, you know, if you have professionals that you can kind of avoid those mistakes? Because, you know, statewide polling is not as strong as national.
9: Right. Right. You know, it's hard to answer, and I can't speak to those specific individuals or organizations, you know, as to, like, I don't have the data on that. But I would say that there's clearly some pollsters are better. You know, there are some markers of quality. But even so, and among those markers of quality, like, you'd love to have some kind of random contact on the front end. You don't want to just be trolling the internet and getting people to click on pop-up ads. Like, that's just trouble. It's easy. It's cheap. Right. And you can go out and we could buy, you know, in 10 minutes, we can buy a sample of 1,000 people for $2 per head, you know, from Florida, and just God knows where they came from. And that should make us nervous. So there are some markers of quality, and there are some folks who are better in part because of, like, their methodological things. And then also, I think some people just have such deep experience, they can kind of sniff out.
8: Are some regions better than others? Like, we just saw an upset in Wisconsin. Like, I've heard that the Midwestern polling just isn't as strong as what you might see in the Southeast.
9: Yeah, I would say it's regions, but I actually think it's demographics. And so, like, just, you know, stepping back, like, you know, college-educated folks of really kind of all races and genders, they're kind of easier to poll because they kind of are a little more stable and predictable and responsive and so forth. But the groups that are really tough, non-college white people, especially in the Midwest, right? And then you need to get big numbers of those folks, and then who you get, though, is just different. You know what I mean? Like, there could be, you could get the liberal folks, you could get a non-college white person who works at Starbucks is running liberal, or you get a non-college white person who's demographically the same thing, but they're putting shingles on a roof. Probably not liberal, or maybe not liberal, right? That, and you don't know that in your data. So non-college white people in particular are really hard to poll. Hispanic people are really hard to poll. There's all the diversity and, you know, country of origin and, you know, history and that forth. And just generally, it's just a hard population to poll. And young people are a hard population to poll. And so when you have those groups in big numbers or decisive numbers in any given state or any given election, you're up against a very challenging situation.
6: And if you're just tuning in right now, it's 28 minutes after the hour. 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I'm Mitch Perry with Ray Roa. Mike Van Sickler from the Tampa Bay Times is here. And we're speaking on Zoom with Georgetown University Professor of American Government Michael Bailey about polling, or the why polling is so, when it comes to political races, so inaccurate these days. Professor, I want to bring up something I actually saw in this morning's New York Times by Nate Cohn. He's writing about non-response bias, in which candidate supporters are more likelier to take a poll than others. And we know, we've heard this going back to Donald Trump back in 2016, you know, the so-called silent Trump voters. And some people are thinking back and going, talking about the Michigan race from last week. Non-response bias could have been responsible for the error. And Dr. El Said supporters were more likely to respond to surveys than those who backed Haley Stevens. I want to go to Cohn's writes, it's hard, really hard to prove whether non-response bias is an issue, but it's plausible to think it could become a problem in Democratic primaries. He writes, progressive candidates tend to fare better among highly educated and highly engaged voters who tend to be likeliest to respond to political surveys. If progressive voters are likelier to respond, it might simply be the flip side of the better established tendency of Trump supporters to be less likely to respond. And he goes on to write, pollsters increasingly rely on methods that might exacerbate this problem, such as by surveying people who sign up to take polls online or who are eager to click on a text message link to a poll. In our own experimentation, these techniques reach the most highly educated and politically engaged voters. These techniques might be likelier to reach progressives as well. What do you think about that?
9: Yeah, I think that's really smart, and I think that's really important. And then just a couple pieces of background on that. So one thing, actually, I was just talking to a pollster in the field this morning, and, you know, like, I was asking him, do you pay people to respond to polls? And, you know, they don't. Some people do, right? But most people don't. It's expensive, and it's just a pain in the neck to give someone 75 cents to answer a poll. So how are the people being compensated? They're being compensated essentially by the joy of answering a poll. And think about, you know, among your friends and family and people, you know, who finds it joyful to answer a poll? Partisans, you know, I mean, it's just obvious, right?
7: Psychos in this room right now.
9: you know, yeah, I like oh, stick it to Trump or stick it to Kamala Harris or whatever. You know what I mean? Like, that's kind of fun for a certain kind of person, but that's an unusual person relative to the whole population. So I think the key thing to remember is it's the what we're getting on both sides, and I'll give you an example in a second, is you get Republicans and Democrats, you kind of get the right proportions in many cases, but of the Republicans, you get the hardcore Republicans, and of the Democrats, you get the hardcore Democrats, right? And so when you then just look only at Democrats or only at Republicans, you're getting really a relatively narrow slice. And so in 2016, the key Trump constituency that made the difference was not the hardcore, you know, George Bush supporting Reaganite Republicans who were like, you know, confident in talking about politics. It was the new kind of people who were, dipping their toe in Republican politics, and they were less likely to respond. And now currently you're a Democrat and you're a moderate, but it's just a little hard to kind of really raise your voice when you're not like of the kind of much more progressive, louder forces, right? Like those folks are really having fun talking about politics, and the people who are kind of like backing into the Democratic Party, they're in big or certainly reasonable numbers, but it's a little less joyful for them to answer surveys, and hence they might not show up as enough. So I think it's completely predictable that you get, when you look at any given party, you're going to get the extremes on both sides.
7: Professor Bailey, I don't know how much you can pull back the curtain, but could you shed some light on how expensive it actually is to do a quote-unquote, like, good poll? Like, is polling an industry? Is there a better way to do polls that don't cost as much? Like, what is going on here? Is there a whole industry that's making money off polls with all these campaigns and a bunch of reporters who just love reporting on this kind of stuff?
9: Yeah. I mean, it's a substantial industry, and people like make a lot of money. So the first thing, and this is important to remember, if you want to do it cheap, you can do it cheap. Just a couple bucks per person. You go out, there's marketplaces, they're selling emails, they're selling cell phone contacts, or they're selling, you know, whatever. They're like, for modest amount of money, you can get folks. You don't know who they are. You don't know how they got into the sample. You're not even sure they're not a bot. You're not sure they're not like automating in some way or whatever. So, you know, it's not, the quality is pretty scary, but for a low price, you can do that. But that's tempting to a lot of folks. And then as you go up, like if you did an actual survey, like there's a great example. There's many examples, but New York Times kind of drove Biden out of the race in a poll around March of 2024. They had 4,000 respondents across six states, and you know, bad news for Biden. Those 4,000, that they did it like the gold standard way, is they randomly picked households and they called them all. To get the 4,000, they had to call 400,000 people. Think of the cost of that. I don't even know what the cost of that is. $100 per head? Easy. You know what I mean? They're calling 396,000 people who don't answer the phone. But also, given the laws, there's certain regulations about a human has to be part of the phone call and all this. It's crazy expensive to do it the real kind of gold standard way.
7: I kind of think about consultants that lose big in races that they should have won. What happens to pollsters that get it really, really wrong after a poll is just so bad?
9: Yeah, this, I mean, a couple like Ann Seltzer in Iowa kind of closed up shops.
6: Right.
9: She predicted a huge
6: yes, that was really sad.
9: Yeah, surge for the Democrats. Yeah, because she had been great.
6: Right.
9: She's really smart. Really a lot of local knowledge. But by the way, you looked at what she did, she didn't take seriously the vulnerabilities of the poll, of the kind of conversation we're having. And so, you know, honestly, she's either got to up her game or get out of business, and she chose to get out of business. But honestly, my take is a lot of pollsters do hurting in the sense of kind of like what financial advisors do. If you just tell everyone, put your money in the, you know, S&P 500, and if it goes up, great, and if it goes down, you're like, well, everyone else said the same thing, and you know, like you don't get fired by saying what everyone else said. So I find the polling industry very, very conservative with regard to some of the concerns we're raising.
6: I want to bring in somebody else to the conversation right now. That's Florida Perspective from Susan McManus, the Distinguished University Professor Emerita at USF. Good morning, Professor McManus.
10: Good morning.
6: Great to have you here with us. You know, I wanted to bring you on because I think when I saw you at Leadership Blue at Disney a few weeks ago, we were talking about this, right? We were talking about some of the races, and you mentioned to me how you just thought the polling in Florida was just, I think, I don't want to misquote you, it was garbage. I mean, it was like so unreliable now. As somebody who's, you know, covered this, followed this so closely for decades here in Florida, what are your thoughts about this and where we're at with public polling these days?
10: Well, first and foremost, what's happened is that the campaigns themselves are conducting their own polling, these internal polls, because the results now are being used as a campaign tool to show somebody that your candidate's on the up, or, you know, that this message is this. There's no pretense of the fact that they're not, according to common professional norms, they're not done for that reason. And to the question you asked the gentleman, hi, Professor Bailey, it's not that expensive to do it, but the campaign consultants, they build that in. And the problem is, from my perspective, is that the press itself doesn't distinguish anything different between an internal poll that's clearly so-called designed to produce a certain result and use it in a campaign way versus the others. And they just take anything. I used to tell my students, you could have somebody go out and have 10 dogs barking on a corner, and what they came up with, somebody would publish it. And we're to that point, basically, in polling. There's so many. The one thing that is now at least being acknowledged is, well, this is an internal poll. But for the average person, they don't really see that. They just see the big numbers. The other thing that's really happening in Florida, because it's very difficult, as the professor said, to get a sample and so forth, we are heading into the primary with the last big poll that was done here, and we're looking at the undecideds. And just as an example here, we're looking at one poll that did the congressional districts that are been changed and have an open vacancy. For example, even in the 14th congressional district, which is what Castor is running in, that's been altered, the poll last week, there were over a third of the voters that were undecided. We had anywhere from the lowest in these districts, undecided was 25, and the highest was 42%.
6: Right.
10: So
6: right.
10: This really can confuse, I mean, it can yield results that seem counter to what they've been reading about. A lot of this is just, and going to what was happening in those national races up in Wisconsin and so forth, what happened is a lot of those undecideds shifted heavily in one direction when it came time to vote. And that is very, very difficult to predict. Now, I did find curious from a campaign perspective that some of the discussion up there was that the woman who lost, for example, or the candidate that lost, especially in the Wisconsin one, her problem was she didn't run any ads.
6: Francesca
10: didn't
6: Hall.
10: Run any ads.
6: TV
10: and
6: ads.
10: So that yields to another thing that we're seeing. A lot of the campaign sort of strategy going on says, save your best stuff till last. Don't put it early in a campaign. Put it at the end where people are deciding the undecideds, first of all, whether to vote, and secondly, more importantly, who to vote for. So you have some very, very interesting things that are happening in the world of polling at the moment.
6: I want to go back to Professor Bailey. I know we got to let you go in a minute here. I guess basically your last thoughts you want our listeners to take about as we go into the election here on Tuesday here in Florida, and what we see in the polls and what might actually result.
9: Yeah, I think the bottom line is just appreciate that we need to have a new perspective on polls and really appreciate how they can miss. And they're going to really be vulnerable to missing in primaries because of the partisan extremes that you're getting. But really, they're vulnerable to missing in any context. So, like, just as an ordinary citizen, you kind of just go out and do your best and do what you kind of do anyway and don't get too, like, wrapped up in the polls. But then also, like, for the political professionals and the media and everyone else is, you know, really have that capacity to step back and appreciate this isn't the full story. And we almost saw it in Michigan. I mean, it came really close, and we did see it in Wisconsin, and I guarantee you we're going to see it again. We don't know when. Usually we won't. You know what I mean? It's not something that strikes every time, but it's definitely coming again, and we got to think and act prepare for that.
6: Absolutely. Again, Georgetown University Professor of American Government Michael Bailey. He wrote the book Polling at a Crossroads, Rethinking Modern Survey Research. Professor Bailey, thank you so much for joining us here on The Skinny.
9: Thank you. My pleasure.
6: All right. And we'll stay with you, Professor McManus. And you just said something interesting a moment ago, and that is about the media. And I do, you know, might bring Mike you into this too, and Ray too, because we do get these polls. Can we talk about one thing, for example? Okay, there was only been, I think, in four of the governor's race in the last month, two big, I think, respected polls. I don't even know how respected, but the ones that we all, the media mostly published. James Madison Institute, which is a conservative think tank out of Tallahassee, and also University of North Florida. And the new University of North Florida poll, I always, you know, let's just be honest here, folks. So they, and their poll was interesting, the respect that they show that Angie Nixon's doing a little bit better than Alex Vindman. But there was, and, you know, I'm very unhappy that we don't have a Vindman versus Nixon poll anywhere, right? We don't really know what's going to happen in that Senate race. But the thing about the University of North Florida poll, it's actually officially called the University of North Florida Public Opinion Research Lab, is we've got to go back and go in 2022, just exactly 4 years ago, right before the Democratic primary governor's race between Nikki Fried and Charlie Crist. University of North Florida poll said that Nikki Fried was leading 47% to 43%. And a week later, you know what the election was, folks? Crist got 60% of the vote. Nikki Fried got 35% of the vote. And I say that because I always feel guilty sometimes when I use the University of North Florida because, like, should we even be publishing them? They have the patent of being like an official, you know, organization versus some of these other fly-by-night groups. You get emails about this, James Fishback is winning. And yet, you know, because I thought, like, well, I haven't seen enough big polls to write about this summer. That's a big one. You know, they gave it to us on a Friday, so we had time to work on it. Mike, any thoughts there?
8: Yeah, we have the same misgivings about any poll. We don't write stories off of an individual poll. When we cite polls, we try to cite the average, the you know, what it is over the last, you know, few months. We might name the polls in the average, but we tend to just kind of broad stroke it. And if we do write about polls, we just had a recent story about, you know, what's the polling situation in the Republican governor's race? And we just did the average. And we talked about the individual polls in that one. But we're very, very scared about the accuracy of any individual poll. So we try to skip around that.
6: Yeah. Professor McManus, what do you tell your students? I know you're not actively teaching now, but I know you still see people all the time now, or just people, because I know you're out and about talking to voters all the time about obviously the skepticism you have to have these days when you read about any poll.
10: Well, clearly I have mentioned to them that it's being used as a campaign strategy more now than a, you know, realistic look at what's happening, that for starters. But I have like a little list that if they see a poll, what they should be able to discern from the poll as a interested person without having to pay or having to click 16 times or whatever else. And I have a simple list like, you know, who did the poll? Who paid for it? When was it conducted? Sometimes you'll see there's a tendency for polls that are hard to do, take 2 or 3 weeks to do. Well, there could have been something that monumentally hit in the middle of that time, which would just make it all void. That's one. Another would be, I would like people to be able to see the question wording and the order of the questions, because that clearly makes a difference. And you also see other things like, you know, was it done by phone? Was it done by text, online, or in person? Who was polled? Here's another thing that we must talk about. Likely voters.
6: Right.
10: Because these polls are trying to grab a hold of, in predicting outcomes, likely voters. Well, here's an example. Some will say, they'll call you or contact you and they'll say, how likely are you to vote on August 18th? So somebody says, oh, very, or not much, or whatever. There's a tendency for people to say that they're going to vote that actually aren't. I remind people, I kind of like my high school government teacher, you know, saying, well, you should vote. And it's kind of in people's minds that they need to do that, you know. But then others will take your record of voting, the turnout you can gather from the Florida voter registration system data. You can see whether somebody's voted or not in the last primary, the last general, or go back as long as you want. that's kind of a way of measuring likely voters that some say is more accurate. But then that misses all the brand new people that have registered. And we've had massive registration gains in Florida this year so far. And then, of course, I want to know, you know, how is it weighted? This is another right. massive program. I don't get enough people in my call. Let's say I don't have a high enough percentage of women. And I know that statewide, here's a percentage of women registrants or whatever. So what do I have to do? I have to pump that up by giving a higher percentage to the respondents that I had that weren't enough to make it look like the overall picture. There is massive problems with waiting, and no one wants to share that information of how they do it, which, again, my first instinct, if a poll looks really out of whack, that's my first guess, is the improper waiting. And I have to add one more thing, and I'm talking too much, but you must know that when you lump broad groups of people, let's take Hispanics. I have a slide that I show that takes census data and shows the massive number of countries of origin that are represented among our electorate. And we know that they don't vote alike. Their politics are not similar. But yet we lump them all together and say, quote, the Hispanic vote. We do the same thing with gender, the women's vote, the men's vote. And the same thing with, you know, older voters, over 65, under 65. We do it all the time, and it really yields conclusions that from the polls that are based on stuff that really isn't detailed enough, but then you don't have the time or the money to do the detail. It's, as the professor said, it's really an industry that itself knows needs a lot of introspection.
7: Yeah, it is interesting how we love to lump people into monolithic groups. You know, we talk about the unreliability of polling, quote unquote. Professor McManus, how much should we be talking about prediction markets like Kalshi right now and stuff like that when it comes to trying to get a pulse on what's going to happen in a political race?
10: It's like asking somebody what the stock market's going to do tomorrow. You know the answer to that. It's fascinating to people. But I think at the same time, at the end of all of this, we're going to have to do a look back. How good were they, you know? And there again, I think that the reason it's so fascinating is the new technology and the ability to do that and weigh in on elections. I also, you led me to another concern, and we've seen blatant examples of it in the last couple of weeks in Florida. The unsettling use of AI.
6: Yes.
10: And there are polls that are using AI to not only contact people, but to create images of what somebody would look like with these criteria. So you're having AI ask the questions and an AI, quote, voter answering. And we don't have any regulation here. The problem is that AI is just rapidly become a technology that's way ahead of where the public is in terms of able to catch up with it from a regulatory perspective. We're also seeing it misused heavily in ads against people and altering people's faces
6: right.
10: and websites. And we're in the middle of an election and we don't have the regulations to deal with this. It's really sad.
6: Okay, Professor McManus, we could go on with you. And we're going to hopefully get you back in the studio for an upcoming show because you got so much information to provide to our listeners. I really appreciate you coming on The Skinny this morning. Thank you so much.
10: Well, thank you for having me. I really enjoyed it. Thank you,
6: Professor. And the professor mentions about AI, and I do want to say something about that. But one last thing about polling, and it's a listener who wrote this in. And, you know, I think it's something that people talk about a lot when it comes to Byron Donalds, the Republican race. So this listener, I just lost this email here. Let me go back to it. He writes, and I'm quoting him, folks, the Florida Republican Party, quote, is full of racists. With a flip party opponent and the Trump endorsement, it should be a runaway Republican win. The fact that it's not is proof of racism rampant in the Republican Party of Florida. Well, I don't know what he means necessarily by that, by it not being a runaway, because if you again believe the polls, it looks like it's a runaway right now. But there's the underlying theory that some people say, you know, Florida's never elected a black man governor. Came close, of course,
8: a black statewide candidate.
6: Correct. And some people say, well, Barack Obama won as a, you know, when he ran for president, but that's not the same thing. But this is something that is uncomfortable to talk about. But I was talking to Ray about the Bradley effect. Mike, do you remember that about Tom Bradley? I think when he was running, the former mayor of Los Angeles, black individual who ran against George Mason for governor in California, and the polls showed him winning, and he lost, and then people were like, "What the hell happened there?" Some people were saying they were going to vote for him, and they didn't because when they got behind the poll, the back of the booth there, they did not vote for him. We heard a lot about that when Barack Obama ran in 2007. 2008, and it obviously did not happen. He won, obviously. And yet we're hearing that, and people will emphasize what this listener wrote about, Republican or whatever, any voters anyway who might not, who say they, I'm curious, and we just don't know, right? That's the thing. People will talk about this, but you cannot say for sure, maybe that's happening anecdotally, but you cannot quantify that.
8: Yeah, the margin that we're seeing with Donald's and the Florida polls is like 35-37%.
6: Yeah.
8: Wisconsin, I think she had a 20% percentage point lead.
6: And, yeah, I think I have that here. Yeah.
8: I don't know. It's just like if Donald's were to lose, that would be stunning because that the margin that we're seeing with the averages that have him up. Just far exceed anything that we've seen so far.
6: I want to say, wait, breaks.
7: No. You're right. Yeah. I was just running that in my mind. If that happens,
8: I mean, it would be a failure of the political establishment because he's gotten most of the endorsements on the Republican side, except for DeSantis.
7: Oh, I'd say it'd be a failure on our part. Just not reading a room. Like I've been thinking about that in this whole conversation. Like we love polls, right? It's kind of like a little security blanket, right? It's a really comforting thing to have.
8: It's nice to have if, we were just going about like how difficult it is to poll. If we were to do that ourselves, I mean, that's really the only way to get a handle on the feeling out there.
6: For your coverage, even some people say that.
8: I would love to do polls, but they're so expensive.
6: Right.
8: They take so much time. And you got to keep doing them.
6: Yeah.
8: So it's almost like prohibitive.
6: Okay, we just got a few minutes left here. I do want to pivot, if we can, for a few minutes about there's a lot of crazy stuff going on with this election coming up in terms of like what people would say are unfair, dirty, mailers, texts, whatever. A couple of things I want to say. I was watching yesterday here in Hillsborough, the Kathy Castor seat, very competitive Republican primary. The two top candidates are Mike Beltran and Kevin Steele. So right now, Steele was through a PAC, not Steele, but a PAC supporting Steele, was running mailers and texts showing Mike saying Mike Beltran supported defunding the police, which is not accurate. And he has sued. And I watched some of the testimony yesterday in a courtroom, but he's saying it's an AI, manipulated ad. And the conservative group that's put this on, they're fighting this back, and they're saying they're not denying that it's not true. But they're saying it's not AI produced, and so therefore you can't call that. But it wasn't this. So then we've got this race here in Tampa, Hillsborough 64 Democratic race. Who was Salazar, Mike Suarez, and John Rodriguez? Last night, Mike Suarez sent a cease and desist letter to the Salazar campaign. Saying that they've been distributing, quote, false, misleading, and potentially defamatory campaign communications regarding Mike Suarez that said there was an AI-generated image falsely depicting Suarez wearing a Make America Great Again hat bearing the caption, Mike MAGA Suarez. It said, and there was a text message, Republican-leaning PAC money is backing Mike Suarez for the House. Will he switch to the Republican Party after Democrats elect him? Will he Susan Valdez us? This is going out there. And then you have in Clearwater, Ray, I was talking to you before the race here. This is not so much AI stuff. It's just like dark money. So there's a Clearwater City Council race between Jared Leone and Bianca Latvala. And Scientology, which is always kind of hovering in issues of Clearwater. Ms. Latvala has come out against this recent vacation of a block of land in the Clearwater City Council voted on to give Scientology in June. And so Scientology folks, maybe some of the people, they want her to lose. So there is basically, it's out there, a report actually that shows that some prominent Scientologists have given money to a PAC that's supporting Leone and against Latvala. What's interesting, though, is that they haven't given it directly to this PAC. No, it's gone through like six other PACs to hide the fact that they've done this. And it's just, Mike, I mean, this is like, I know this happens every cycle, but it
8: doesn't even have to be dark money. I mean, just when you take a political committee, somebody makes a contribution to the political committee, then they will contribute to maybe another committee or maybe straight to the candidate.

0: And some, you know, some progressives are like, oh, I don't, like, if it's Alex Minow, I'm not going to vote. You're hearing that even before the primary. It's like, folks, at least vote, you know, the primary.
1: I think a lot of progressives learned their lesson casting the protest votes for Bernie in 16.
0: What do you mean?
1: I remember, like, in 16 being at the bar and talking to a lot of friends, and they'd be like, yo, I wrote in Bernie.
0: Oh, you mean the general election?
1: Yeah. And then where? And I was looking around just like,
2: it seems like
1: really?
2: Every cycle, though, you get that. I mean, then you go to Ralph Nader back in 2000.
1: Oh, yeah.
2: The lesson was learned and then forgotten. And then Bernie, that's ancient history. I don't know about you, Mitch, but I talked to quite a few progressives who were standing their ground on Angie Nixon versus Vindman.
0: And again, I wish we had a poll on that. Okay, we only have a couple minutes left to go. I want to ask you about the St. Pete mayor's race that is finally coming up on Tuesday as well. Of course, there are all these other races. Again, if you can believe the polling, which I don't, but I think it's safe to say maybe that Charlie Crist is maybe the leader in the pack. It does seem that there's Charlie. I've been getting mail from the Crist pack. And they're going after Brandi Gabbard now. And it seems like there's a concern, though.
2: That's an indication.
0: Yeah, that her maybe surpassing Ken Walsh in second place. What's your thoughts about that race? You live in St. Pete.
2: I live in St. Pete. I go even by a more unreliable metric polls, and that's yard size.
0: Yeah, that's right, yeah. Jim Large is doing really well in my neighborhood.
2: Yeah, Large is going to win. Chris does a lot of yard signs.
0: Yes, he does.
2: It's really, I don't want this to be used against me, but I think Crist, and then it's a question of, is it going to be Welch or Gabbard?
0: Do you think the possibility that he could win it outright on Tuesday night?
2: No.
0: Yeah.
2: No. Too many other candidates.
0: Right. It is spread out there.
1: When you take the temperature on, because St. Pete is really diverse. I mean, it really is. There's a lot, even more than Tampa, there's a lot of people who came over here with money. They've lived there for a lot longer than these Tampa people.
2: Like, you got the old Northeast, which is the establishment, versus like West St. Pete, which is the Christman kind of upstart. Where's our money being spent?
0: I'm in the Fossil Park area, which is considered one of the more Republican areas, actually, of the city.
1: Do we know if all these new transplants really are active in local politics, maybe more so in St. Pete is a really active community politically, but what about the new people? Do you get a sense that they're voting?
2: It's hard to measure. I'm still talking to the same old. I mean, it's really entrenched, the leadership in the neighborhoods in St. Pete.
1: Yeah.
2: So you see the same kind of leadership. I'm sure there's new blood coming in, but it's hard to measure.
0: By the way, Pinellas was the number two county in the country for loss of population. If you saw that in the census numbers, maybe a lot of that to the hurricanes, you know, people moving out. But nevertheless, so, you know, it is hard to figure it out. But, you know, Charlie Crist is relying, is a native, or basically, I think he said, I saw a commercial, he said he moved there when he was three. Okay, so he's pretty much, you know. But so is Ken Walsh. I mean, so that's not really.
1: Speaking of, great piece on him and his vacation trip up north. I know it's been a while since I was out.
2: Disruptive the hurricanes were, because, you know, Crist basically left.
0: And the reason that against David Jolly, by the way, Byron Donalds, is because David Jolly apparently went to Pennsylvania after the storms. Mm-hmm. I didn't know that until Byron Donalds told me that. So I guess David did do that. So that's going to be really fascinating. By the way, I'm already, you know, writing stuff about the Jolly Byron Donalds race, because some of the things are coming out, the themes of how these campaigns are going against each other. Interesting on AI, because Byron's kind of done a 180 a little bit on it, and yet he still tells the people, audiences, that, like, you can't, it's a 1972 anymore, you can't, like, he's anti-moratorium, which
2: I
0: mean, people are going
2: for. I don't think he's, I think he's
0: a lot of money.
2: Consistent. He's gotten so much money, there's no way he can walk away from that. And, you know, his message has been consistent. All along, he said, you know, as long as they pay for their own energy, they're fine. We have to deal with them, as you pointed out, Mitch.
0: Yeah.
2: They're here to stay, so let's just regulate them.
1: That's the voice of Michael Van Sickler, political editor at the Tampa Bay Times. We want to thank Professor Michael Bailey from Georgetown University and, of course, Susan McManus from USF. My name is Ray Rowe on behalf of myself, Mitch Perry, Skip Sassy on the boards for us, Anthony Madura on the phones. Thank you so much for listening and supporting WMNF Tampa. Joellen Schilke is back for Art in Your Ear. She's in Studio One. The lights are up, though. I think they're coming down, but she's going to play some music and get you kind of primed up for the weekend here. I hope you have a really good one, and I hope you stay safe, and I hope you're voting. Early voting happening now. Through Saturday? Saturday?
0: Yeah, Saturday.
1: Sunday.
0: No, did they stop that?
1: I'm sorry. It is happening right now. Election Day wraps on Tuesday. Please go do that.
3: 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I'm Jen.

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1: Hi, this is Miss Julie. 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
0: One of the great ways to help out our community radio station is for the fund drives. 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And all of a sudden, you're on the air doing a show for 30 years. That's what happens here on WMNF. So please do get in touch with our volunteer coordinator, the fantastic Miss Julie, about helping with food or in other ways. Well, thank you for listening. 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Today's show, woo, so excited. Maybe like millions of people, you read the book The Last Unicorn when you were growing up, or you found it as an adult, or however you found it. It's a magical story that talks about loneliness and belonging, about magic and believing, about bravery that we think we never have. So many different themes in it. And opening, I think it actually opened up last night, there is a local theater company is presenting a local production put on and adapted by local people, and it's very exciting. So we're going to be talking to Arlene Jacobs and Jessica Jacobs, and then also very excited to be talking to Brian Ramirez in just a few minutes here on Art in Your Ear. If you want to get in touch with us, please do not hesitate to send us a text, 813-433-0885, or you can send us an email, dj@wmnf.org. By doing that, you sort of get in as part of the conversation. And I would love to know, did you read The Last Unicorn? I haven't seen the movie. Did you see the movie? I wonder, I don't know how different the play and the movie are. That's where I'm going to need some help from our listeners on that part. All right, anything else? Oh, and it's just been a nutty day today. So I did not get a chance to put together a whole bunch of activities going on this week and next week before the next show. So if you have an arts-related event coming up and you want to email it in, again, text 813-433-0885. Please put your name in it. Or send us an email, dj@wmnf.org, and we are happy to announce your events. Lastly, thank you so much to E-Love for covering for me. Thank you, E-Love. I get to cover for her today. We traded out. I had COVID last week, and I did not want to infect everybody at the radio stations. I could do one nice thing a month, and that's what I did. So it's nice to be back. I missed you all terribly. It'll be great to hear from you today. All right, let's play some music. Found the most fitting song in the entire universe for our interview. Be back in a few minutes with Arlene and Jessica and Ryan here on Art in Your Ear.

0: And that is, of course, by the unicorns, appropriately enough. All right, so let me turn everybody on. I have to say that one of my favorite things is in the world is turning up all the mics because I have a gaggle of artists in the studio. Yay, gaggle of artists in the studio. So with us today are the We have a bot. So the flashing light is the phone. We have a bot that calls every 5 minutes. So I'm not doing any torture or anything on you. Just ignore it if possible. So in the studio with us today are Arlene and, excuse me. I'm sorry. I was just opening this. We have Arlene and Jessica and Brian here about the last unicorn. And I'm going to ask each of you to say hello to the audience, say your first name, and then list maybe three of the roles that you have to do with why you're here, since everybody has a million things going on. Arlene, would you kindly start with us?
1: Hi, I'm Arlene. I am the director, producer, co-writer, all of the above.
0: All of the above. Jessica?
2: Hello, I'm Jessica. I am one of the co-writers. I'm the composer of the original music, and I play the unicorn.
0: There we go. Brian?
3: Hi, I'm Brian, and I play the role of the farmer. I play a part of the Red Bull, and I'm also my most principal character is Rook.
0: It's important for the principled part. So the last unicorn, I think, what was it, 1968?
1: Yes, 68.
0: The book was published. And I want to say something which I didn't realize until just before the show, that you, I mean, I assume that you had the blessing from Peter Beagle, who wrote it. But it sounds like you had more than the blessing. Like, he was very excited about the production.
1: Yes, so he's actually very excited about this production.
0: Have you had conversations with him about adapting it? Or if you have had conversations, what have those conversations been?
1: Well, this actually started about 15 years ago, and I probably should let Jessica tell this part. But when she was in high school, she wrote a song from the lyrics in the book, and she sent it to him.
0: Oh, Jessica, do tell us about that.
2: Yes, it started because I wanted to do a monologue from the book, and I was curious whether there was a play adaptation already. So I sent out an email, and he so kindly sent me the full version of the play for free, and I was ecstatic. And so I took that and took one of my favorite lyrics from the book, which is the King's Daughter song, a beautiful song about a princess having existential dread. And I wrote that to music. And that song is in the play that we're putting on.
0: That must be so exciting. So what was that, the beginning of doing this adaptation? Obviously, there's been other adaptations of The Last Unicorn. There's a well-known animated film. You know, when I was looking at this, there's a bunch of different adaptations. There's what I think is really lovely. There's an ASL version of it. You know, there's all these different adaptations. So how did the decision to adapt it grow up with you guys?
2: Well, I loved the play that I was sent, but it didn't include all my favorite parts from the book. And so when we asked to get the rights to put it on this year, we wondered if we could tweak the script, and we got his full blessing to create our own adaptation of it.
0: So don't tweak the script, just do your thing.
2: Yes, so what we did, So for my birthday, my boyfriend gifted me a beautiful hand-bound copy of The Last Unicorn. Aww. And that's what prompted us to remember how much we loved it. And so from that hand-bound copy of The Last Unicorn, we flipped through all the pages and typed up the script from that exact copy.
0: Ah, that sounds wonderful. So when you were doing that, I mean, before the show came on, I don't know if you got to hear it, I was thinking about the themes that I remember from the book. And one of them, of course, was sort of exploring the idea of loneliness and belonging and finding your place in the world and also adapting and stuff like that. So that's what I came away from most recently. But what are some of the other things that you think are important? This is for everybody. Like, what do you really want to see highlight? The other, because, you know, now that I'm saying, I'm like, oh, what, but there's also this and there's also that. And there's also just the most basic thing, which I think is vital for theater and vital for living our lives, this belief in magic, this belief that things can transform. So what are some of the other things that needs to come up? You're nodding away.
3: I think a big part of the story and a lot of the themes is, well, theater is a very down-to-earth, grounded art, right? And bringing that magic onto the stage is not only a lot of effort, but it shows the amount of how there is magic in the real world.
2: Oh, yeah.
3: And I think that's always just wonderful, because whenever I'm performing, or even I get to see a performance, that magic I feel that is in the air is just simply wonderful, and I love to experience that every single
2: day.
3: Yeah,
2: I think seeing live theater really reminds you that magic comes from being human. Mm-hmm. So much magic is created from our humanity, from connecting with other people. What we feel as magic is really often just connection in a different font.
0: Anything to add? Or you?
1: Well, I think a part of the thing is love. You know, mm-hmm. It's not just the love of theater and love of creating magic, but the love between the cast members.
2: Oh, yeah. That
1: connection. Mm-hmm. And one of the themes in the book is, I love whom I love.
0: Mm-hmm. Right. There you go. What a thing for the 21st century, and specifically 2026.
2: Oh, definitely.
0: So, listeners, we're chatting about The Last Unicorn. It opened up last night.
2: Yes, it did.
0: It opened up last night at the for part of Tampa Fringe. It's at the Crest Building in Ybor City. So I'm curious, and I want to ask this question. Then I kind of want to go back into a little bit of who you guys are as artists. But there was a decision. When you were writing it, and Arlene, you've kind of said, like, this is kind of Jessica's thing, and then you've been part of it, but Jessica's the lead on it. So Jessica, I'll start with you, but everyone jump in. When you were creating this, was it envisioned always as a multimedia piece? I mean, you've got puppets, you've got all different things. Was it kind of like, that's what it was going to be, there's no other way, or did that grow?
2: Definitely. When I approach projects, I'm very black and white. This is how it must be. And I knew right away I wanted to have shadow puppetry, and it adds such a human element to it, because our puppeteers, sometimes you see like a finger come in and adjust things. We have strings that aren't quite straight. It's it's very human. And as we were writing, all of the images popped into our minds. We knew what we wanted. We just didn't know quite how to get there.
0: I think the puppets too bring a timelessness,
2: yes,
0: to it, because people 4 or 5 centuries ago, mm-hmm, we're watching shows with shadow puppets.
2: Yes, we're bringing it back. We're tying it together. Yeah, it's immortal, just like the unicorn.
0: So, so let's back up a little bit and talk about who you guys are. Arlene, we were talking a little bit before the show, and you've been involved in theater in the local area for years and years and years, on stage, backstage, directing, producing, and stuff like that. So, will you give just a little, you know, elevator speech about what theater is for you, and what directing, like when you are directing, what's sort of your leadership, your priority in that? So what is theater to you? How does it live with your life? And directing, how does that work for you?
1: So I've always been involved in theater, even though my background is actually science. I have a master's degree in nutritional biochemistry, believe it or not.
0: But, no reason for me not to believe it.
1: So I've always been doing theater, been involved in some project like that, whether it's been helping out backstage, whether it's ushering, whether I'm creating costumes, things like that.
0: Right.
1: So I have a lot of different roles that I've played. I love stage management. I love creating the magic and having it happen on stage. And when I'm directing, I'm using all of those facets. So I'm looking at not only the character, but how the character can come to life, whether it's going to be using the costumes that they are wearing, whether they're going to be entering and exiting, depending on what the scene is and how that feels. And so I'm thinking, every time I'm directing, I'm thinking of how it's going to be on the stage.
0: So now this is in the Passion Flower Room at the Crest Building, and
1: yes,
0: I don't know which room. I don't know the names of the rooms.
2: Yeah, the prettiest one.
1: Right, it used to be called the West Annex. So if anybody's been there before, it was also, we did a Halloween high tea
0: is
1: in that
0: upstairs?
1: Event.
0: Upstairs?
1: It's the second floor, and it's
0: right.
1: A beautiful room. I mean, it's just absolutely gorgeous.
0: So when you knew that was going to be there, is it sort of set up so it's like there's the stage and there's the people, or were you able to, like, did you look and say, okay, we're going to present this because there's so much going on? on, we're going to present this very traditionally, or were you like, oh, you know, yeah, we're going to play.
1: It's not traditional.
0: We're going to play here.
1: Yes, there is a play area. There is a staged area. There is lighting. There is, you know.
2: But the building, it's not really designed like a theater. So we're doing a lot to.
0: Right. That's what I was thinking, is that it's an opportunity where, you know, sometimes circumstances force you to be imaginative.
1: Actually,
0: but they also force you to be brave.
1: Right. No, I planned this. Knowing that room.
0: Right, yeah.
2: Yeah, so good.
0: Pretty. Yes. Good. No, Jessica, I'm going to ask you the same question. So writing, performing, you are the unicorn.
2: Yes.
0: You know, composing and stuff like that. What has this always been as part of your mix? Is this something that you were nervous about but wanted to jump in? What's your relationship with doing all of these creative things?
2: I view it as putting on a bunch of different hats. So like my acting hat is very different from my composing hat. And sometimes it is hard to switch between them.
0: How is it different?
2: I feel like I'm actually using a different part of my brain. Sometimes like a song that I've written will be playing while I'm on stage and I'll have to actively stop my hand from trying to count out the beats. And that's my composer brain trying to peek out. Mm. I have to lock in and get my acting brain going sometimes.
0: Yeah, right, yeah. Which lane am I driving in?
2: Exactly. Here, so. When you're acting, you can't afford to focus on the whole picture as you do when you're writing or composing or directing. So you have to compartmentalize yourself.
0: Seems like, you know, a lot of times when people are talking about building up their muscles and stuff like that, that's a fantastic way to build up creative muscle is by sometimes letting all the muscles, you know, work at the same time.
2: Yeah.
0: And sometimes by saying, nope, just you muscle. Nope, not you muscle, by isolating.
2: Mom and I were talking about how making this production happen, we felt like we were using our whole brain 100% of the time. It's exhausting.
0: It is, I bet. So, Brian, is this is your first professional job, or one of your first professional jobs?
3: One of my first professional jobs.
0: So, has there been a difference for you from, I mean, because, you know, you've done a lot of theater, but has there been any difference for you in saying, okay, so this is the next level from what you were doing before?
3: Yeah, so I've been doing theater since I was in middle school. My first play was actually The Jungle Book, where I was Baldeo's. I have photos of it. It was a wonderful experience. But there is definitely a big switch coming from a high school, middle school experience to a professional experience, or even college, because while you have that security of like, this is a learning space always, there is a big difference of like that professional space where it's like you're coming in, you're ready to work, everybody is like attentive and, you know, is ready to show their art the best they can. Where in college, it's like a little more of like, we're learning how to do this. In professional, it's like, let's go, we're ready to.
0: And there's also, I mean, realistically, there's not as many professional roles as there are people wanting professional roles. So when you get it, I think what I've seen over and over again is that people are like, all right, I have this. I owe it not just to myself, but I owe it to my community to be all in, because someone else could have this job and they would, you know,
2: you got to prove yourself.
0: You have to prove yourself. You really do have to prove yourself. And in a way, like the audience benefits from that need. So I don't want to deconstruct it.
3: No, for sure. Yeah. Professional roles, you know, there's just not that many, unfortunately, because for every performance, there's 30 million actors that want to get into that one role.
0: So I want to remind listeners, we're talking about the Lost Unicorn. It is the Last Unicorn. It is at the Fringe Theater through the
1: 23rd.
0: I knew I was going to say it wrong. I was going to say 21st. And so what... Going back, I understand why you loved it, but the idea, there's a lot of stuff I love. I mean, there's many things I love, but for me to go like, I love this so much, I'm going to adapt it into a play, a musical, a multimedia present, you know. So what was the impetus to say, go from fantasy to picking up a pen or your keyboard or whatever it was to do this?
1: It's Jessica's 30th birthday.
0: Happy birthday. I'm going to make it work.
2: Thank you. It was in March.
1: Yeah. That was, I guess, knowing that the feeling that time was running. I have that feeling in my back of my mind that I'm always running out of time.
2: Mm. All these things you want to do,
1: you've got to get them done.
0: You just have to do them.
1: And when that time came, and I'm like, oh my gosh, I am old. how much more time do I have?
0: Right. Yeah.
1: I want to create this. This is something that I wanted to do for a long time. Like I said, it started 15 years ago, and when we started talking about maybe putting this on a stage and what it would be like.
2: No one's going to hand you the opportunity to fulfill your dreams. I mean, it happens, but extremely rarely.
0: Right, you have to
2: your own dreams
0: happen.
2: You
0: said when you first wrote Peter Beagle that there was because the plays didn't have the ones, like, parts that...
2: My favorite lines from the book, yeah.
0: So what are some of those?
2: Oh, like, so in the carnival scene that O'Brien plays one of the main characters, Rook, there's a spider as part of the carnival, Arachne of Lydia. And she's very different from all the other creatures in the carnival because she believes the fairy tale that the witch, Mommy Fortuna, put over them. She believes that she is Arachne of Lydia, but she's just actually just a regular spider.
0: Right.
2: And there's a beautiful line in the book about... the tiny dry sound of a spider weaving. And that wasn't in the play adaptation. It's not in the movie either. So it's in our play.
0: Right. I think that, so I didn't reread the whole book last night, but I did kind of...
2: You didn't?
0: I know.
1: It's a quick read.
0: This has been an insane week. I'm out of work for a week with COVID and everything's insane.
1: I'm glad you're feeling better.
0: Thanks. I flipped through it and one of the things that is so true about the book is what you bring up is that I think it's not the main reason I think that the book is so beloved, but is a part of the reason why it's so beloved, is that the descriptions hit all the different senses. The descriptions aren't just visual. Like you read how things smell and you understand what they sound like and you get a sense of, you know, I can't remember the scene, but there's like, they're touching something and they're like, oh, you know, just the idea that,
2: it feels.
0: Yeah. And that brings you in. So you're a part of the book, you know, you're experiencing the book when the characters are also experiencing
2: it.
0: That's
2: also funny.
1: I think we tried to do some of that for the play as well. The soundscape was very important to me. I did the sound design for this show. And just there's sounds that you need to hear.
0: Right.
1: Like the wagon wheels. You need to hear that. You need to hear the crickets.
0: I love that idea.
1: The wind.
0: Right.
1: The wind. Yes.
2: We actually have fans set up in the theater. There's a magic spell that has wind come up. And so we flip a little switch and we have fans blow our audience.
0: So I want to, you have a scene that you can do.
2: Yes.
0: So, and I want to get that in there because then now I have like 77 more questions. but does this scene need any type of setup or anything?
1: No, just the music.
2: I'll play the narrator. Okay. The narrator is actually someone else, but...
0: Okay, so I'm going to do a countdown, and then we will get started with it. So, 3, 2, 1.
2: When she stepped out onto the road, she almost turned back then. But instead, she took a deep breath of the air of her forest and held it in her mouth like a flower as long as she could. The long road hurried to nowhere, tugging at her feet like the tide. Her eyes were always full of dust and her mane was heavy with dirt. Time had always passed her by in her forest, but now it was she who passed through time as she traveled. One morning, she saw a man working in his garden.
4: Oh, you're beautiful.
2: I have been hunted with bells and banners in my time. Men knew the only way to hunt me was to make the chase so wondrous that I would come near to see it. And even so, I was never once captured.
4: Steady now, you pretty thing.
2: I've never really understood what you dream of doing with me once you've caught me. I don't think you know yourselves.
4: Steady, easy now. Pretty. You pretty little mare.
2: Mare? I? A horse? Is that what you take me for? Is that what you see?
4: Good horse. Curry you up, clean you off. You'll be the prettiest old mare anywhere. Take you to the fair. Come on, horse.
2: A horse, am I? A horse indeed.
4: Oh, I must have... tripped.
0: Your faces are really fun when you're doing that.
2: There's lots of physical comedy in that scene.
0: And then it also makes me think, that scene reminds me of, you know, who... There's always a time when we can learn more about ourselves. You know, I've lived on this planet for a really long time, and I'm constantly being like, oh, Great. You know,
2: learning how people perceive you.
0: Learning how people perceive us.
2: Can be shocking and offensive sometimes. Yeah.
0: And sometimes amazing. You're like, you see that? Well, thanks. Great.
2: But a horse?
0: But a horse. But then that also reminds me, so Brian, you play... seven characters?
3: Five, six characters.
0: So are there parts of the play where you're rapidly changing from character to character, or do you get a few minutes in between?
3: Oh, yeah. Literally from the beginning of the play,
2: butterfly I'm playing... Butterfly to farmer is fast.
3: Farmer to butterfly to rook, and then from rook I get one scene straight into this character just called Wise Guy. I play a lot of different... I wear a lot of different hats in the role.
1: Physical hats.
2: Yeah, sometimes.
3: Literally.
0: And are the physical hats kind of your cue, or what? Because I know over the years actors use different cues, whether it's accent or language, not just the script, to understand this is who I am. Will you talk a little bit about that?
3: Yeah, so for me at least specifically, it's different for everyone, of course, but for me specifically, it's the voice. I'm an actor, of course, but I actually love voice acting much more as well, because of just channeling that inner character, because I can go from, you know, talking as the farmer in a regular voice to, well, I'm Rook, how you doing? And then straight to, I'm Wise Guy. You know, I'm losing a little bit because you see it, but either way.
2: Opening night last
3: night. Oh, yeah, yeah. but yeah, it's the voice for me specifically, able to channel that in, as well as some body movement, of course.
0: When you talk about the voice, how do you find that voice for the character? Like, talk about Rook's voice, and I don't want you to destroy
3: your...
0: Destroy your throat with that, but that's a, you know, you knew you wanted to do something different.
3: Yeah, so for characters, for me, it's getting to know the character, getting to get in their shoes. How would they sound like? I kind of just have innately in my head of just like, this is how I want this person to sound. And of course, we'll explore some of it. We'll go around, figure out how that feels in my throat, know consistently how that's going to be with Rook's voice, especially since that is that gravel, that... Mm-hmm. intensity, knowing how much I need to take care of myself, especially before the shows, and preparing for that, and just finding that space of what would this character sound like? Because I think one of the most unique parts of the body is the voice.
0: I did a ton of voice work in the in the 80s and 90s and a little bit into the aughts, mainly doing commercials and stuff, but a couple animated features. And that was one of the delights, is when you offer people several different voices.
2: Oh, yeah.
0: And then all of a sudden you do one, you could just see it on their face, like,
3: That's the one. Oh yeah.
0: So was that happening for you during this rehearsals and stuff?
3: For sure. I think Rook I had basically from the audition.
2: Yes,
3: but,
2: you did.
3: but Wise Guy and all the others, like Butterfly, actually sifts through multiple different voices, because the point is it's kind of like the echoes of the wild. I was always experimenting with what to do during those rehearsals, for sure.
0: Now, when this happened, did you know the book? Had you read this before?
3: No. I knew about the movie. I knew about the book, but getting casted into the play, I specifically chose not to research about those, because there is important research to be done, but specifically I wanted to keep these interpretations not only true to Orlean's vision, but true to my vision as an actor. So I didn't want any outside sources or anything to taint my ideas. I wanted to just stick with the script, especially because the script was based more on the book than it was the movie, and get those interpretations of what it is based on the script.
0: Right. That makes sense. So listeners, that was Brian Ramirez. He is many things, including the farmer and butterfly in the, in the Last Unicorn. The story, you know, just the basic beginning is that a unicorn's kind of hanging out, doing her thing in the woods, having good old unicorn time.
2: Eating an apple,
0: you know, and then here's like, oh, hey, babe, you're the last one around. And she thinks like, no.
2: Surely not.
0: No. And then goes out to seek others, to seek her family, to do that. And I'm kind of sort of wondering, because it seems to me that the arts often start off within seeking, you know, whether it's visual art or poetry or anything. You're looking, there's a desire to express, to find the way to express, to find our paths to communicate. I mean, art's this communication of things. And there's this yearning and this journey in things. So what, you know, in starting this and thinking about what her journey was going to be, I realized that it's laid out in the book. Her journey goes, this happens and these beats happen. But what were you, as the writers of this, the artists of this, looking for the emotional, you know, and the sort of even spiritual part of what she is going through?
1: I think I wanted to take the audience on the roller coaster ride of her journey. And there are definitely moments that feel faster, and like not every scene has the same weight. So there are scenes that are very weighty, and I wanted the audience to feel the difference between those scenes. So there's a lot of humor, but there's also some scenes that are very dark.
0: You couldn't do the book without that. I mean, yeah. The book is not like it's not made of marshmallows.
1: Right. So this is not a children's fantasy. It's about a unicorn, but there are themes that we explore in this that are very dark.
0: A child-friendly production? Is it a teenager-friendly production?
1: Teenager, yeah. Definitely. Yeah. I would say 10. Probably 10 and older really get something out of it. But if you try to bring a little child, I think they might be terrified. There's some moments in there that are kind of scary.
0: The book has scary things. Yes, I mean, I think I was probably 8, 9, 10 when I read it, but I also I had read The Godfather also. So I was kind of like, I was relieved there was no.
2: And some kids are drawn to those darker things. Yeah. I know I was, and that's why it's still stuck with me now. I love
1: me
2: it.
1: Me too, which is really weird because I read that as a child. I think I was probably younger than I should have been when I read it. I think I was like 8.
0: Yeah.
1: And so what... The dark themes actually did speak to my soul, and I've kept it with me this whole time.
0: I think kids are curious, innately curious about death and loneliness and stuff like that, because those are kept out of a lot of mainstream children's stuff where that wasn't necessarily true 100 years ago, kids'
2: Grimm's fairy tales.
0: Or, even Little Women, things like that, books that we read where beloved people die in life.
2: It's a great way to safely experience those moments through beloved characters.
0: So I want to shift away from this play and talk about playwriting. So have you guys written plays before?
2: Yes.
0: so what, when I'm curious, like when you knew like, okay, we're going to do this and I'm going to use this book as the reason, but what is the structure of doing that? When you decide to adapt a book into a play, what are like the first 4 steps that have to happen or that you do, first 4 steps? Because a play has dialogue, it has direction. You can't put everything you can't use all the dialogue because people don't know what's going on. So what are like the first 4 things? Arlene, I'm going to start with you. What are like the first 4 things that you have to do when you know, I want to adapt this book into a play? This is where I'm going to start.
1: Oh, wow.
0: I know.
1: Where did I start? I reread the whole book twice before I even started.
0: With notes?
1: The first time I just did it with just feel. And then I started saying, okay, this is very important. This I'm going to keep. This has to be in there. We put much more than we wanted or knew that we could use. And then we started pulling back saying, okay, so...
0: I want more specifics. So do you, like if you're looking at the dialogue, do you like, okay, these are the things we have to say, or... Do you say like, okay, this has to turn into dialogue because there's no way we can't show
2: yes.
0: this?
2: Yes, right. We have our narrator character. There's a lot of beautiful narration in the book that you can't have a character say. So we solve that problem by having our narrator be able to say all those beautiful lines.
0: When you were writing the narrator, did you feel that you had to give the narrator sort of a personality or something that provided?
1: He does. Yeah, right. He has one.
0: So he has a relationship. He has his own relationship with the audience outside of the other characters.
2: Yes, and sometimes we break the fourth wall. Like the unicorn and the narrator share several looks during the play. The narrator will say something like, but she knew better than that, and I'll look at him. So we break that fourth wall because he's a part of the fairy tale.
0: And then when you were, again, going back to it and you knew there was going to be music and stuff involved, at what point did the idea for scoring go in? Was it not the idea? I mean, obviously, I think you had the idea, but when the actual, like, you knew, I want this to sound like this here. So how did that work as the script? Was it something that came in after the script was developed? Was it something that came up while the script was being developed?
2: There's so many songs in the book. There's just gorgeous bits of lyrics. And all my favorite songs. I was like, well, okay, I need to write those into it. But the idea of, we do score our play kind of like a movie. There's music in between each scene. There's some scenes that have music playing in the background.
0: And then did you know that right when you were doing the script? When that, so you had the script already and then you went back and said, okay, now we're going to put the music in.
2: I had the feeling, sometimes it came during rehearsal. I was like, Mom, I think this needs something more. And boom, I'd write it that night.
1: Yeah, and then, like the tavern scene. The tavern just needed some tavern.
2: So I wrote some tavern.
0: The tavern scene's a good one. That's a juicy scene. So, and then also mother-daughter working together. I gotta ask.
2: No chaos whatsoever.
1: No arguments. Never.
0: No, I mean, but I think that probably, I mean, you guys seem to get along pretty well, stuff like that. But no matter what, I mean, my mom and I were super, super tight, but there was just some basic differences. There's generational differences.
2: Yeah, no.
1: And sometimes I had to remind her that I was the director.
2: I wanted to keep everything. So all the cuts mostly came from her, and all the need to keep this came from me.
0: I mean, what's the running time on it?
1: It's 2 hours. Well, that's 2 hours and 15 minutes.
0: Okay.
1: So, yeah.
2: But if we had kept everything, it would have been like 5. I love the book.
0: I know, but that is. I mean, unless you could somehow, it was funny because my friend and I were talking about this last night, is that there's like TV series, you know, that you wish, sometimes you wish a book would be made into a movie, and sometimes you wish it would be made into a TV series because there's just too much stuff you want to keep.
1: But that's also a good reason to go back and read the book after you see this.
2: Yeah.
1: Because you're going to find out some things that we hinted at, but are not revealed unless you read the book.
0: And then do you feel like, okay, there's another project like this out there for you? Like, do you want to do this again? Do you have things you'd be like, oh, you know what? Well, I also love this book.
1: Well, actually, we are going on a writer's retreat for my birthday in September.
2: Yeah, nice. Maybe ideas will spring from that.
0: I think that's where always the idea sort of, people's, you know, when they have a passion project for 15 years, when you get that out, it's like, how do I find that again? And then something completely different shows up.
1: This isn't our first collaboration. Actually, 2 years ago, Jessica wrote a very short play.
2: The Toy Box.
1: And that was actually something that I directed also. Mm-hmm. It won Best of Fest at the Tampa Fringe.
2: It sounds cute, but it was very dark.
1: And that was written...
2: It was evil Toy Story.
1: When my mom passed away.
2: Yeah.
1: It was exploring finding things in someone's basement.
2: Mm. It was about dealing with the stuff that someone leaves behind when they die. It gets passed around to family and... Oh, what do you do with that? Right. Why did she keep this? So that's what that play was about. And The Last Unicorn has very similar echoes. It rhymes with that type of feeling.
0: Right. And do you have a writing process? Do you have like a daily or weekly or anything writing process? Or is it like it's a inspiration process? Something inspires you to write and then you're like, okay, I'm going to start writing on this.
2: Most of my projects come fully formed already. So it's like my mind is doing that when I'm not actively looking at it. As soon as I try to write, it's always the hardest.
0: And you're like trying to do something.
2: Yes.
0: I know, that's what, because I mean, basically I've over the years earned my living as a writer and I either have to write every day and then, you know, do it.
1: Sometimes a deadline helps.
0: Often a deadline helps.
1: I used to write also for newspapers and magazines. Right. And sometimes, like, you have to have this article.
0: It's by Tuesday at 5. Yeah, you're like, all right, I'm inspired. But then also there's stuff that I've wanted to write about that's so big. And so you have to be so honest about it that you can all, like, I'm only able to first approach it from the sides and, like, tip off a little piece of it and write about that little piece and then tip off another piece, write about that piece before I understand what the whole thing is. I love when writing our own writing or any of our own, and I think our listeners probably have had this, our own artistic practices kind of surprise us, like, oh crap, I didn't know I could do that. Yay me. Stuff like that. We're almost out of time, so I'm just wondering if there's anything coming up for you guys that you want to talk about. Do you have anything coming up next you want to pitch or let people know about?
1: No, just come to the show.
2: Tonight, that's our next thing.
0: So, I know. So the show is up until when?
1: The 23rd. Thursday, Fridays at 7:30, Saturdays at 6, and then we have a matinee on Sundays at 2.
0: Sundays. So four times a week. You know, that's, they're like that. And then, and doing it, so costumes, You did the costumes too, right?
2: I do a lot of Renaissance festival like reenactment. And mm-hmm. so it's really funny because the cast is just wearing my wardrobe pretty
0: there
2: much.
0: There you go. That makes sense. But it must be fun too to see it in a different scenario. I mean, that's one thing that theater gives you. It's like it takes the familiar and then turns it 35, 40, 45 degrees and you're looking at the familiar but in new light.
2: It's going to be in my closet forever and I'm going to be like, oh, that's Rooks. Oh, that was the mayor. Yeah.
0: Well, all right. So we don't have a what's next because this is what's next, and then a writing workshop, and then
3: just generally.
0: Oops, I'm sorry.
3: Oh, you're all good. Just for me, I'm always looking to get my next job down here in the local Tampa scene. So my what's next is my next show, I guess.
0: Right. Well, one of the announcements that I have is an audition announcement. So Oh, no, sorry, it's not. It's a call to artists.
2: Oh,
0: sorry, but I know on our Facebook page, we have an Art in Your Facebook page. That's where people put their audition notices.
3: Yeah,
0: so, and I know that there's a lot of places for auditions and stuff like that. Well, thank you so much. I want to make sure that I have everyone's, is there a website or anything? I mean, Tampa Fringe has the information on it. You can go online to theater.and it's spelled T-R-E, the British way, theater.tampafringe.org, events, The Last Unicorn. But are there any other websites for your work or anything for what you do that you want to let people know about?
2: No, not really.
1: Jessica has her own website.
2: I need to log in and do that. No.
3: I got to get my own website soon.
1: Yeah, she has her voice acting website.
2: No. Okay. Don't promote
0: there
2: it.
0: There we are. All right. She does not want that. Stop it, Mom.
3: No, I'll promote it.
0: So, well, I hope everybody figuratively breaks a leg.
2: Thank you.
0: And I'm very excited, and I think our listeners are very excited. If you want to go online, once again, you can go online to The Last Unicorn. It's part of Tampa Fringe, the wonderful Tampa Fringe. And then also other people on the show, I want to just mention Michael Pruitt, Avery Eden, Ricardo Fernandez, Noah Crush, of course, our guest Jessica Jacobson, everything like that. Thank you so much for coming in. I really appreciate it. It's lovely talking to you.
1: Thank you.
0: It's a lovely work. It's a lovely, lovely work, and it's very exciting to know that many people have a chance to experience it in person rather than, you know, in a two-dimensional way. So it'd be great to get out there. Please stay tuned. We'll talk about some stuff coming up. And then I will be playing E-Love's music on the 1 to 2 hour. So you get a 2 hour double shot of Joellen today here on WMNF right now on Art in Your Ear.

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0: 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So if you want to get in touch, please don't hesitate to email DJ. Oh, maybe I could put some music on. 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Anything else I should tell you? I don't think so. I think that's it. All right, I'm going to get out of here, and thank you so much for listening. That's what I have to tell you. Thank you for listening. Thank you for being part of this wonderful program. We are going to be raising money in September. Is our next fund drive, and we probably have to raise about $2,500 on this show. If you appreciate what we do here, if you've learned about arts, if you've gone out and seen something, if you've been on this show and you could support Art in Your Ear in the next fund drive, you can send us $50 or $5 a month or $500, whatever you want to do. It would be very appreciated. I would love to talk to artists and not just ask you for money for an hour when it comes time here on WMNF. Lastly, I want to say is that we have a theme every single month where we explore different issues and things in our community. And August, I think, is economics. And so we're going to go out with a very silly little song, cover song from Edith Whiskers here on WMNF Tampa, WMNF, and Art in Your Ear. Rich girl, let's listen.
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1: I'm Sean Canaan with the WMNF News headlines. Florida Attorney General James Utmeyer has rewritten the title and ballot summary for a proposed state constitutional amendment that will be on November's ballot. The new summary of Amendment 3 has been submitted for judicial review. Recently, a judge had ordered the rewrite, saying the original title was akin to a political slogan and violated Florida law. In the new version, the title Save Our Homes from Excessive Property Taxes has been replaced by Increased Homestead Exemption, Lower Cap on Increases in Non-Homestead Property Assessment. In a text to the Florida Phoenix, former State Senator Jeff Brandis said, "Finally, the practicing attorneys took control of the language. The text is honest about what the amendment does." Pasco County is considering new speed reduction ordinances across school zones. One of the proposals includes the red speed cameras known for using Phlox automated license plate recognition that ICE has used across the country. These cameras already are in use in Hillsborough, Sumter, and Polk counties. A company representative spoke during the meeting.
2: We serve about 70% of the market in Florida, and a case study

0: directly south of you is Hillsborough County, where we've been for a couple of years now. And speeding is down 95% in school zones since we've been there, with a very low repeat violator rate.
1: But the program has not always been successful. Manatee County opted into the Red Speed Camera program in 2023, but discontinued it 2 years later due to public backlash. Many residents claimed the $100 fines were issued when school zone lights were turned off and that the program was a money grab. But for Pasco Commissioner Jack Mariano, the possibility of a data breach with Red Speed makes him favor another proposal from Intella Road.
2: And I think getting a better result without going through all this data collection that what I just saw earlier today, these flock cameras, same type of thing. I just don't want to see it proliferate.
1: This pilot program creates an anonymous ID just to track speed, direction, and stopping behavior near school zones. It also automatically activates flashing lights when pedestrians are in a crosswalk and alerts them through audio when a car cannot safely stop. Commissioners voted 4-1 to move both proposals forward. Advocates are speaking out against a sweeping undercover federal surveillance operation that court documents say targeted progressive groups and unions protesting the Minneapolis immigration crackdown. The documents were filed yesterday in a case involving 15 people charged with impeding the crackdown. The government said what it calls Operation Puppet Master Surveillance Program was aimed at a network of conspirators. Government documents revealed in court motions say that in reality, it was Department of Homeland Security officers infiltrating meetings in churches, schools, and parks that were often simply discussions of constitutionally protected protests. Groups say the government was trying to intimidate them. For several days, Israeli settlers have besieged three homes in the occupied West Bank of Palestine, including one owned by a Palestinian American. U.S. Ambassador Mike Huckabee referred to the settlers as terrorists. It was an unusually sharp rebuke from the Trump administration. Mounting criticism of Israel from the U.S. could pose a challenge for Prime Minister Benjamin Netanyahu. He's trying to maintain good relations with his country's closest ally as he mobilizes ultra-nationalist voters ahead of a tough battle for re-election in October. Florida has been experiencing a heat wave of above-average temperatures all week. Meteorologist Megan Borowski from the Florida Public Radio Emergency Network says temperatures are set to intensify.
3: All week, there's been a dome of high pressure sitting over Florida, and that has translated to hot temperatures at the surface. Now, over the next few days, we expect that heat dome to intensify, and this could send afternoon highs to record-setting levels. At night, we aren't going to get much relief either. Lows should trend in the upper 70s, which could also set records.
1: Borowski says that a heat advisory is in effect for the Tampa Bay area today. Highs each afternoon over the next few days could reach the upper 90s inland and the low to mid 90s right along the Gulf. She says that the heat index could get as high as 110 degrees. Prevent heat-related illness by limiting time outside during the afternoon and by staying hydrated. Overnight lows tonight in the high 70s. It'll be dangerously hot and humid again tomorrow with scattered showers and thunderstorms developing in the afternoon. Highs will be in the mid 90s. I'm Sean Canaan with the WMNF News headlines.
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0: Well, good afternoon, everyone. This is Joelle, and sitting in for E-Love, Shanti. Such a beautiful world. It means inner tranquility, peace, calm, rest, which is what we all need sometimes. And blessings to those that bring that into our lives. 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
1: 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I'm sitting in for E-Love. I guess I'm J-Love today. We just heard some beautiful, beautiful music. Shanti with Gold Cup remix, originally by Raposa. Before that, Om Namo Guru. It's a much longer name that I can see here. And Shanti Mantra is what we started off with, and sending love out to everyone. If you would like to get in touch, please send us a text, 813-433-0885, or email dj@wmnf.org, wishing everybody peace. 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
1: There you go. 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This is J-Love sitting in for E-Love as she works with things in life. Just a little reminder, I think we're getting that from these songs, is that there's great beauty in the world, and sometimes we have to make sure we go out and embrace it and love. 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

0: Israeli activists delivered food and water today to people trapped in a house besieged by Israeli settlers in the occupied West Bank. But as NPR's Frank Langfitt reports, the man who lives there says he still can't leave.
1: Ofer Kassif, a member of the Israeli parliament, was among those delivering the provisions. He said Israeli soldiers controlled the area and the settlers had retreated, for now, to a hilltop.
2: I'm quite afraid that that's not the end of the story, to say the least.
1: Kusey Abu Ridi is the Palestinian-American occupant of the home. He told NPR the Israeli military declared the area a close military zone and won't let him leave. Abu Ridi says the soldiers could arrest the settlers at any time. Instead, he says, the military pushes them out only to watch them return. He called this a, quote, theatrical performance. The Israeli military has not responded to NPR's request for comment. Frank Langfitt, NPR News, Tel Aviv.
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3: The Interior Department began allowing the public to comment on policies governing wilderness study areas in July. That could lead to changes in management practices on millions of acres of public land. Tracy Stone Manning is the president of the Wilderness Society and former director of the Bureau of Land Management.
4: I think the administration is building on its record of systematically attacking every protected acre in the country.
3: Activity on designated wilderness and wilderness study areas is severely restricted in order to preserve their natural states. The Department of Interior did not respond to requests for comment. For NPR News, I'm Heath Druzin.
0: In Italy, authorities recovered three paintings by Renoir, Cezanne, and Matisse worth millions of dollars that were stolen earlier this year from a private museum. Officials say they were discovered during a search without giving additional details. The theft at the Magnani Rocca Foundation happened last March, and local media say the thieves snatched the paintings in less than 3 minutes. This follows a series of high-profile heists in Europe, including the theft of crown jewels from the Louvre in Paris last fall. Wall Street is trading lower at this hour. The Dow is down 98 points. The NASDAQ is down 104 points. That's down about 0.4%. The S&P 500 is down about 17 points. That's about 0.2%. I'm Janine Herbst, and you're listening to NPR News from Washington.
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9: Hello. Good afternoon to you.
8: Good afternoon to you as well. If you want, would you like to give a little introduction to yourself to those who don't know you?
9: Sure. Dean Johansson, an artist from Ellenton area, Florida, performing primarily original music inspired by hot club jazz, Western swing, and American roots music, too. And I've been in this area for a good bit, play about 3 to 5 nights a week, teach a music program for preschool age kids, and do this for a full time living. So very happy to be here.
8: Awesome. Glad to hear it. Yeah. So would you like to start us off on a quick little song?
9: Absolutely. This one's called Little Yellow Leaf.

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1: Yes.
0: Johansson, right?
1: Yeah. Hansen. Johansson, there's like an extra, but you know.
0: It's your name.
1: I say it like that as well.
0: It's your name. I want to make sure to get it right.
1: Yeah, no, you got it.
0: Anyways.
1: Yeah.
0: So, you have a long line of, you know, singing, performing.
1: Sure, yeah.
0: How did you start off doing that?
1: Oh, gosh. Well, my mom was a little bit of a guitar player and a singer when I was little. She used to let me sit on her lap and strum her guitar, and she would change the chords. I had a cousin that was into Kiss and played trumpet in high school, and he used to let me mess around with his trumpet and listen to his records. And the passion for it grew from there. It wasn't until about 12 years old when I got my first guitar, and it kind of sat in the box a little bit. You know, the guitar teachers were trying to teach like old folk tunes that I wasn't aware of at the time, and I wanted to play like Led Zeppelin or something, you know, and that wasn't what I was learning, so... I went into high school freshman year, and I saw some upperclassmen playing in a band, and I was like, okay, it started to make more sense, and I started putting more time into playing and trying to get better at it, you know. So, yeah, it all stemmed from that.
0: Oh.
1: Yeah.
0: How cool. It's always cool whenever I interview people where it's like, oh, you've been playing since you were, like, little.
1: Yeah. Some of this even started earlier. I mean, there's a Suzuki class that starts kids at three years old in violin. You know, it's like, it's no wonder they're amazing, you know, putting all that time in. But I feel like I was a little late at 12, you know, 14 before I really dug in. But I used to fall asleep playing my guitar when I was a kid. So my mom would go in and wake me up. I'd be on the bed just like, she's like, all right, put that away and go to sleep with you.
0: Speaking of kids and instruments, yeah. I know that you have a preschool music class.
1: Yeah. I've been teaching that for the last 25 years, actually. I was, when my son was three, I volunteered at his preschool. They were asking parents to volunteer about 10 hours a year. Mm-hmm. Could be cleaning up the, you know, the playground or whatever. And then I asked if I could go in and sing songs with the kids, and they were okay with that. And then I started bringing in different instruments. And the director said, you know, if you want to do this on a regular basis, we'll give you a break on his tuition. And a light bulb sort of went off in my head, and I thought, well, maybe I could sell this program and, you know, have this early experience for young children to get to know what music is and what the different instruments are, what family they belong to. And even if they didn't pursue it, I knew that it would be kind of a good learning experience, you know, and an adult saying it's okay to touch that as opposed to don't touch it, you're going to break it. It's like, This is the instrument, we take care of it. We put it, my saying at the end of the class is always, you know, it's put the instrument back in the case so it's nice and safe. So they're taught at an early age that, like, you want to take care of these things, you know. And I talk a lot about, like, you know, I've had this guitar for 15, 16 years because I take care of it, you know. It looks pretty beat up now, but it's been through a lot of gigs, but yeah. But I love that part of what I do. It's a little bit part-time these days. It was a little bit more full-time before COVID, but it's a thing that I want to keep in the rotation of what I do musically. So, yeah.
0: I think that's very admirable, especially because music, I think it's one of those like foundational things, even as a child, that you're aware of. You know, you're slapping stuff, so yeah. It makes a noise, you do it again.
1: Absolutely, yeah.
0: And how does it feel being able to instill that like knowledge and also love of music onto the younger generation?
1: It's awesome for me. It reminds me of my early love for music to begin with. You know, when I see 3, 4, and 5-year-old kids getting excited about the guitar or the trumpet or the, you know, whatever it is, it just like, I'm like, yeah, this is cool. This is so much fun, you know? So yeah, I love it. It's that big reminder for me. And yeah, it feels good. Some of them have gone on to play different instruments and stuff. But for me, that wasn't really the basis of the program. I just wanted it to be something that they had access to. You know, I think kids at an early age, it's nice for them to be able to have a computer or, you know, get into sports or be good at math. But if the earlier it's presented, the earlier they can latch on to who they are and what like moves them and inspires them. And so that was just, it's just part of that big realm to me of other things that they might be interested in, you know? Mm-hmm. So, yeah.
0: Do you have like a moment from that school where that was like either really funny or like really touched you at all?
1: Oh man, I have a collection of preschool quotes that I keep thinking about putting into a book and maybe getting an artist to like, you know, draw the quotes or whatever. They say some funny things and they're just so honest, like purely honest. Like they're not trying to be mean. They're just like really honest about stuff. But some of my interactions with kids that are on the spectrum with autism have been really amazing. Like I've had kids that were kind of nonverbal and didn't want to take part, that would eventually, over time of me going to a school enough, would make their way from, you know, hiding behind a table in the corner to getting closer and closer and actually participating and asking for songs and, you know, dancing and playing the instrument. And a lot of teachers have been amazed by the effect that music had on those kids too. So that's some of my highlights in my mind of things that I think about when doing this class. So I think if I had known about maybe music therapy before, you know, in my early days, maybe I would have pursued something like that too, because I just love that aspect of it, you know.
0: I mean, even with people with like Alzheimer's, like they remember music. They remember the emotions they felt when they listened to it. And
1: that's
0: even like able to even get their memories back with it, because if they have like a specific thing they remember,
1: it's
0: a powerful thing.
1: It is, absolutely, yeah. Ties into a lot of different parts of the brain, I think, you know. Just like, you know, hearing a song that you haven't heard in, you know, 10 years and all of a sudden you remember the lyrics. <It's> like, you might not remember them exactly as they are, but
0: but you remember where you were when you heard it.
1: Exactly, yeah. Yeah, that's awesome, yeah.
0: Speaking of songs, is there a song that the kids would like to hear you play a lot?
1: I probably won't do it. One of their favorites is called The Washing Machine, but I'm probably not going to do that today.
0: Oh, no. Well, do you have a different song
1: I'll do a song. Let me think of something now.
0: Take your time.
1: Wet the whistle. I'll go with another song on the Semi-Tennessee record I put out a couple years ago. This one's called Semi-Tennessee.

0: semi-Tennessee.
1: You're tuned to the WNF's live music showcase in Tampa. I'm your host, Alexis Thompson. That was Dean Johannesson. Boom. Got it. That's
0: you got it.
1: That was a cute song. I liked that one.
0: Thank you very much.
1: And I noticed when it came to like many of your songs, it's very like exposition heavy. Kind of. There's like a picture painted out a lot.
0: Oh, cool. Thank you. That's great. It's hard when you write it to know whether you're actually delivering that or not, but I appreciate that for sure. Yeah.
1: Of course. Of course. Speaking of writing and songwriting and all that stuff, what is it you say your process is when it comes to doing that?
0: It's been more intense over the last year, three quarters or whatever. I started a songwriter group actually to focus more on songwriting. A process wise is kind of all over the place. You know, I'm collecting information all the time. You know, I hear a conversation and I write it down on my phone, or I've got a chord progression that I come up with and I make sure I capture that. You know, the days of just counting on me remembering something is not happening anymore. So it's like, I have to get out some kind of a device and record it, you know, but, you know, and then with the songwriter group, it's based off of a prompt and you get like a word or a sentence and then you have to write a song based around that and you've got 2 weeks to turn it in. So then the obsession becomes like, it's on you. You know, you've got a deadline, you gotta commit to writing this song, and that's been really fun. So I don't know if it starts, people ask all the time, like, does it start with the music or start with the lyrics or whatever? It's like, it's kind of all over the place. I don't really have a set rule for how I go about writing. I kind of stay open to it and just hope, you know, if something happens.
1: Just pray that an idea comes.
0: Exactly. Yeah. If you don't have one, you know, from the group, it's just like, you better, but it's cool because the more you write, I think the more aware, the more things that you see, the more you think about, and the more you, there's a book by a guy named, I think his name is Michael Dixon. He's got Storyworthy or something like that. Mm-hmm. And he has this exercise of like writing small things down, of little things that happen during the day. Mm-hmm. And he does it every day. He calls it like his life homework or something like that. And when you start looking for those positive things all of a sudden, or whatever it is, it could be sad things too. When you start opening up and looking around, I think you start seeing a lot of stuff and connecting with it. So I don't know. That's how I've view it anyway.
1: No, I think that's very interesting. Yeah. I do think it's very interesting because, you know, it's a skill being able to like come up with something and then put forth an idea and then go through with it.
0: Yeah.
1: Especially when it comes to music and songwriting, because it could literally end up sounding like anything.
0: Yes. And sometimes it sounds bad. I've got some of those too.
1: You've had a moment where you like played it back, you're like, ugh.
0: Yeah. Well, the key is to keep going. Like, what I'm learning about myself is that like finishing is such an important part of it. Like, even if it is bad, it's like finishing the idea leads to finishing more ideas. So it's better to finish something, even if you're, you know, not liking it. It's like, mm-hmm. Well, it's complete and it taught me something about what I like and what I don't like about my writing, you know? So that's been a fun and interesting thing that happened too. So, yeah.
1: I feel like I do similar when it comes to interviewing and stuff. I'll listen back and I'm just like, wow, I sound like that. And that's how I ask questions. Interesting. But it's good to do that because then you can really like, you know, improve upon yourself, because now you're like, okay, this is what I do. This is what I can do better. This is what I'm already doing pretty good at. And it's about reminding yourself that you're pretty okay sometimes.
0: Absolutely. Yeah. And then taking notes on the things that you want to improve on or whatever. It's hard, like when you're on video and recorded all the time, you see yourself all mm-hmm. the time. And there are things about what I do for my PR where I'm just like, oh my God, if I say that one more time.
1: Like you catch yourself using filler words.
0: Right, exactly. Yeah. It's like, calm down, take a deep breath, everything's cool.
1: The camera won't explode.
0: Thank goodness for editing.
1: Thank goodness for editing, indeed. Right? Well, not for this show, this is live, but I know what I mean.
0: You know what I mean. Yeah, awesome.
1: Oh, that's cool. And I think the songwriter group is an actual cool idea too, because you basically have homework.
0: Yeah, and you have to, it's been a big inspiration and a challenge, and it's great being accountable to a group, you know, and I'm the one that started it. So I'm like, I've got to show up every time. You know, there's some people like, I got, you know, family vacation. I'm like, it's cool. No worries. You know, it's kind of for me in a way, you mm-hmm. know, like having that accountability. But yeah, I love it.
1: Fun. Do you have any songs that you've made from the songwriters group?
0: Yeah. I was going to play a few of those today. I've got one called Television, and I wrote it with the idea that turning off your TV and getting off your phone and social media and all that stuff is probably a little bit more healthy for us these days and the barrage that we get of all the information, you know. So turning off my TV. I'm turning off my TV. I'm putting down my phone. I'm gonna take it easy, spend a little time alone. I'm changing the channel. I'm gonna pause for the cause. Walk out the back door.

hotspot to get your fill. I don't care for streaming unless I got a fishing pole. I'm gonna browse around, find a fishing hole. Weary of this web that I've been weaving, life that I've been spending scrolling by. I'm gonna disconnect the lines and I'm leaving. Might find Tim Berners-Lee and spit in his eye, LOL. After these messages, I might not be back. I'm pulling the plug before the ads attack.

0: turning off my TV.
1: 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I actually really like that song because, you know, in, like you said, modern day, TV, screens, all that, it's kind of like 24/7 all the time.
0: Yeah.
1: It's good to have a moment where you just kind of forget they exist. It's hard, but, it's good to have those moments.
0: Yeah, definitely. Yeah, I did a little bit of recording in my home studio yesterday and then, wanted to practice up for this show and was thinking about all that, and it's like, it's gone from social media completely, you know, and then as soon as I turn it on, it's like, ah, I'm like, oh my God, turn it on. It's like a snake coming out of a box or something, you know.
1: It's like a jump scare.
0: Yeah,
1: like, oh,
0: it is.
1: I forgot you were there.
0: So it's nice to take a break from that for sure.
1: Yeah. I did, I did some digging, did some investigative journalism.
0: Trouble.
1: And I was like, I noticed that because I think I saw a live performance of you performing this song.
0: Okay.
1: And I also noticed that you have a Patreon and things like that.
0: Yeah.
1: And so I was wondering, what is there a struggle when it comes to using social media to promote yourself and to reach out to more fans, but also trying to limit it so it doesn't become a mental anguish for you?
0: Yeah. I hit a wall maybe about a year ago, and I was like, I just can't do this anymore. Not that I couldn't play music anymore, but I just was like, I wanted to exit all social media stuff. But I found, doing this, you kind of have to. It's you do it for the venues, you do it for your fans, you do it for whatever. But I found a scheduling site that lets me schedule and advance all my PR, and you can map it out the whole entire year if you're that organized and you know what your gigs are. And so I started using that. You can set your videos posts to go at certain times of the day, depending on the percentage of how they land according to what your algorithm and stats are or whatever. So once I started using that, I just got a system together, and I'll batch content, like they say, and I'll just film all my weekend update Wednesdays I do in one day, change a shirt, put a new hat on, schedule that to go, and then walk away from it, So sometimes at the end of the week, I haven't really looked at anything I posted, and I'm kind of surprised by my own posts because I forgot I did it. It's right at the beginning of the month, so 2 weeks in, I'm just like, I barely remember making that video, but cool.
1: Me mentioning it, you're just like, what video is she?
0: Yeah,
1: talking
0: right,
1: about?
0: Right, exactly. Yeah. But yeah, that's been a big help for me, and I'm trying to talk to other, independent artists about that kind of a thing when they mention how overwhelming it can be. I definitely feel that, and when I can share that information with other people, I try to turn them on to things that will help out so that they can actually still participate in what they're supposed to do, but also have a regular life and go to the ocean or, have a date with their wife or, husband or whatever it is, that's been huge for me for sure. Yeah.
1: That's very interesting. I didn't even know about that. What was it called again?
0: It's a site called Metricool. There's been different ones like Loomly and Hootsuite and all these, not to make it a whole thing about
1: it's not sponsored
0: at all, but I was looking those up and they were, it was beyond my wallet, and I was like, I found Metricool and I was like, oh, this is great, and I tried a trial run and I set up some stuff to go and I started seeing it posting. I'm like, this is fantastic. I can just go away but still be there. Yeah, and if anybody, other artists that are out there that want to talk about that, the shop end of the business of music, I'm always happy to pass on what I know and grateful for any knowledge that somebody passes on to me, too. So,
1: interesting. And speaking of gigs, you got any that you have to mention so far?
0: I've got a decent amount of local gigs, but I'm really excited about a couple of songwriter festivals I got coming up, Antlers and Acorns in North Carolina. That's in September from the 23rd to the 26th. Mm-hmm. And then I got accepted to Myrtle Beach Songwriter Festival in Myrtle Beach. And that one is in, I think I wrote it down here somewhere.
2: It's
0: November 13th and 14th. So I've got those coming up. So those are always special to me because it's, focused around original music and playing in the round sets with other songwriters, and it's all original stuff. And so, and listening rooms, like people that are actually there to listen to music instead of, the usual gigs where you're like, can you quiet down? I'm trying to eat my tacos.
1: Can you please turn that off?
0: Please turn that down. Yeah. So.
1: Well, very interesting. I didn't know. I'm going to look into that now.
0: Yeah. Those are fun.
1: Interesting. So, got another song for us?
0: Yeah, sure. I will do another one from the group. This one's called Monument Valley. I wrote this about a place out in Arizona where they've shot a lot of the old Westerns, John Wayne films, and bunch of films have been in this. There's a guy that went out there and settled and started a little shop out there. And he brought the pictures of the place to John Ford, who was making those films. And the guy, he fell in love with the location. And then they started filming out there.
1: Interesting.
0: Yeah. Monument Valley, my Arizona home. Heading west.

0: A picture's worth a thousand words. Hollywood's bringing its spurs to Monument Valley. I get along, little doggies, get along. A lonesome trail brought us just where we belong. I know I'll spend the rest of my days. I wouldn't have it any other way. Right here with you is where I want to stay, in Monument Valley. I get along, little doggies, down the Santa Fe Trail. Monument Valley.
1: You're tuned to the WMNF's live music showcase in Tampa. I'm your host, Alexis Thompson, and we're with Dean Johannesson. That was an interesting song there, actually. I didn't know all about that, about Monument Valley.
0: Yeah,
1: that's actually really cool.
0: I love looking up the history of places, and the Cautionary Tales record that I put out a number of years ago was all the history of the circus and sideshow and Prohibition and the Depression and all that stuff. And I was turned on to a lot of history that I had no idea about, and characters that were really interesting to me to write into song. It's kind of been sort of my, you were asking about my writing process, something I didn't even think about before, but that's one of the things that kind of plays in if an idea strikes me. And that song, initially I was writing about the Monuments Men that saved all the artwork in World War II, Nazi Germany. That was the start of the idea. And then I don't know that I'm completely given up on that take on it, but I've kind of been a nerd about old Westerns too. So I'm like, let me dive into this, you know. Harry Golding was the guy that started that trade post out there, and he kind of made that area happen. So it mentions the Navajo Indians. So like they took his family in and embraced them. And then when the Depression was coming through and they were hurting for money, that's when that whole John Ford thing happened, and it brought so much money to that area. It really helped save that location and became a kind of a tourist hotspot in the middle of the desert, you know, or middle of nowhere, you know, sort of. So, but yeah, I love that stuff. Love it. Especially with a happy ending.
1: Interesting. I didn't know that you were such a history buff.
0: A little bit, yeah. Like I don't know where that came from. It wasn't apparent in high school when I was getting bad grades in history. You know?
1: It's different when you're forced to learn it than when you have to go about it yourself.
0: Absolutely, yeah. I agree with that.
1: Actually, this is a perfect segue because I was about to ask, because you were talking about how you're inspired by, you know, jazz, the speakeasy, the Westerns.
0: Yeah.
1: And even with like your aesthetic, I've noticed that you lean into those types of aesthetics. And I was wondering, what draws you to that?
0: It's kind of a combination of things. My grandfather was, he dressed like, you know, three-piece suits and fedora hats. And at 12 years old, we went to Disney. We lived in Las Vegas, and we went to Disney out in California. And I saved up money, and my mom helped me, obviously. But one of my first purchases was a fedora.
1: So
0: at 12 years old, you know, I've got a picture of me with this giant fedora. But it's kind of, it's honoring my grandfather in a way. And then also it kind of like, the more I think you can tie yourself in with the music you make and give people signs of what it is they're about to hear is really helpful. You know, old bands, it was like t-shirt and jeans, and that made sense for what we did, you know. And not that it's about the fashion, but it definitely helps out, you know. When I play gigs where people aren't expecting to hear what I play, the uniform, so to speak, sort of sets them up for like, this is going to be something different, you know. Whether I'm going to like it or not is one thing, but I stopped getting asked to play like, and not to diss any covers, but like Brown Eyed Girl or, you know, any whatever covers. When you see somebody dressed up with a tie and vest on and a hat, and they're like, okay, let me see what they want to present here. You know, I still get asked to play those, but it's less, it's less common now, you know? So that was part of it for sure.
1: You're like, oh, sure.
0: Yeah. But I'm like kind of ruthless with it. I'm just like, I only play things that inspire me and that I feel good about. Like if it's a cover, it's gotta be something that I absolutely love. And I'd rather write another song than learn a cover tune. And so I really kind of focus in on original music. It's my favorite thing to do, is write and share that music with other people, you know, whether they want to hear it or not.
1: I mean, hey, you're making it. It's right. Your music.
0: Exactly.
1: It's your baby.
0: Get your art out there, you know.
1: Speaking of artists, I know that you work with artists. Promo to the album on the ground here.
0: Yeah, yeah. Cautionary Tales record. Beatrice Caron was a paper cutting artist that did the cover of that record. That record's a bit older. I put that out a number of years ago, and it took me a long time to release it. But the artwork was one of the big things that I was having trouble with. And I saw her do a TED talk, and she came out in a dress that was all made of paper, and everything was cut like by hand. And, you know, somebody came out and took it off of her. And she's from France, but she lives in New York part time, and she has installments all over the place. And I reached out thinking, like, I doubt she'll even respond to my email. And she did. And she wanted to know the lyrics and the stories behind the songs. And I had this concept of every image on the cover representing a song on the record. And she was totally into making that happen for me. So forever grateful for that artwork. She did a great job.
1: It looks gorgeous.
0: Yeah, and she sent me the original. So I have the original on Tyvek paper on a double glass frame so you can see through. Because like all the white spots are cut out and all the black spots are the Tyvek paper. So we had to scan that to make the image, but it's like you can see right through it, and it's like all hand done and so crisp. It's great.
1: So it's more like 3D, the original one that you put out.
0: Yeah, exactly.
1: That's actually really cool.
0: It's really neat. Yeah, I love it. So grateful to her.
1: And I see that you also work with other artists. What was it? Pilot Moon Films.
0: Yeah, yeah. They've done a lot of great videos for me. I was going out to Dripping Springs Songwriter, or I have been out to Dripping Springs Songwriter Festival in October the last 10 years. Decided to take this year off, and not for any other reason. I might still go out there. I don't know. I kind of want to go to the festival anyway. But they used to live, the Pilot Moon Films guys were in St. Pete for a good bit, and they filmed some of my first shows at the Hideaway Cafe, or a couple songs at the Hideaway Cafe. And then they wound up being a sponsor at the Dripping Springs Songwriter Festival. After 3 or 4 years of me being out there, they became a sponsor. And then they started doing videos for all the artists that, were scheduled for the festival. And so they have these like 3 and 4 camera shoots, and they do the audio like you guys. I mean, it's all the extra work that you guys are doing to make everybody else look and sound good. It's like, it's what they do. So, but yeah, it's usually appreciated. Yeah.
1: That's awesome.
0: Yeah.
1: Does it really help, you know, spark creativity within you when you work with other artistic people like this?
0: Yeah, absolutely. Yeah. Yeah. You see what they do. Since I've started doing a little bit more of my own video editing, I have a different appreciation for all the work that goes into that. I've always kind of appreciated with being somebody who has a home studio and like realizing how much work it takes to actually put something out and put something together that you're proud of, and how hard it is to get a good sound or a look or whatever, you know. And so when you're around it and you're around people that are passionate about it, I think it spills out into what you do. And you want to, like, I want to know more, and I want to get better at that stuff, even though it's not my main gig, you know.
1: I mean, I think being multifaceted in that aspect really helps, especially when you, you know, goes to promoting your stuff, putting out videos for it, things like that.
0: Absolutely.
1: So yeah, I think it's cool that you're into that.
0: Well, thank you. I'm always learning, trying to keep the brain functioning as I hit my older years, you know.
1: Speaking of functioning brains, if you out there have any questions for Mr. Johannesson here, you can email us at dj@wmnf.org or text or call the studio at 813-239-9663. We have a segment where you can ask the musician anything. Within reason. Unless you like it weird. Do you like weird questions?
0: I'll feel them. Might not answer it, but
1: tread waters. Tread the waters. Anyways, you have another song for us at all?
0: Yeah. I should have switched guitars, but I'll do one more in this tuning. This one's called Indiana Fort. I grew up for a short time in Fort Wayne, Indiana, 1978, when the big blizzard came through. Stepdad had a blue Ford pickup truck with rusted out floorboards. We used to get splashed going over puddles and stuff. Interesting guy. But I woke up one morning and wrote the lyrics to this almost completely. And then I had to figure out the tune, and this is what I got.

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0: Indiana Ford.
1: Oh my. You're tuned to the WNS wow. 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That's clearly very rainy right now.
2: Sorry.
1: I'm Alexis Thompson, your host, and we're with Dean Johannesson. Wow. I guess they must have really liked the song.
3: Oh, goodness. I can't tell.
1: Hey. Hey, any good feedback is feedback. Any feedback's good feedback. Speaking of feedback, you have a comment.
3: Oh.
1: Uh-oh. It is by Tracy Scatsberg. Well, first of all, on her the YouTube, which I forgot to mention, you can also ask questions and comments on the live feed on Facebook and YouTube. She said that this guy is the cat's meow.
2: Thank you, Tracy.
1: And she also says, I can hear the Django Reinhardt. Who else are your influences?
2: Yeah, Django's one big time. Bob Wills and the Texas Playboys, Lyle Lovett. Trying to think of who else. I was into Joe Pass when I was a kid. I was into Led Zeppelin when I was a kid. I think I've listened to everybody that I thought I was supposed to as a guitar player growing up, you know. And then that turned into listening to everybody like Guy Clark and John Prine and Todd Snyder and Hayes Carl, like all the songwriters, you know. It's like I want to learn, you know, who they are, how they write, how they think, you know. And so, but I think the primary thing that people hear me play out mostly is that Django Reinhardt, and which I consider hot club jazz and Western swing are the two like main influences behind what I make. But then there's a lot of singer songwriter stuff that I don't get to play out. That's maybe a little bit more that I have a little bit more of a connection to. Mm-hmm. That you know, in a room that's loud and not listening, it's kind of hard to put those in my mind. It's kind of hard to put those songs through just being background, and so I kind of pick and choose when those songs show up on the set list, you know. But yeah, that was long-winded for Django Reinhardt and Bob Wills.
1: Hey, the long-winded the better. We want to hear what you have to say.
2: Yeah.
1: But so. I do find that interesting, especially because I feel like you have a very wide like array of like influences.
2: Yeah.
1: Especially because you growing up, you know, when you're younger, you're like, that person's cool, so I want to do that, and that person's cool, so I want to be like that person.
2: Right. Yeah.
1: So it's just kind of a culmination of everyone you've ever found cool in your life, basically.
2: Sure. Yeah. Yeah. And I follow one site that was talking about like listening to music and not like, I don't like that or whatever. It's like, I've always found that I can find the good in some kind of music, no matter what the music is. Even like I'll go to any live show. Like I had friends of ours that had a younger kid that liked to go see metal and thrash bands and stuff. I'm like, the mom's like, I don't want to take him. I'm like, I'll go 100% free ticket. Like, let's go, you know? And I stand out by the sound guy and listen to things and, you know, see how the bass player and the drummer are interacting or how good the guitar player is or, you know, lyric lines. Or so I think that's really helped inform me as somebody who likes to write and make music myself. You know, it's like I could pick and pull from all those different things. So it's very helpful.
1: Yeah, and it does help to listen to a wider range of music because, one, you might end up liking something you've never heard before.
2: Sure.
1: And two, because every genre just works in a very different but similar way. And it's interesting to see how they can either, like, intersect or how different they are. It's very interesting. Even listening to stuff here at the showcase, I'm just like, interesting.
2: I'm sure, yeah. You're exposed to a lot of different kinds of music.
1: Yeah, I literally on my notes, I mostly looked up a lot of stuff about the Prohibition era in 1930s and 1940s because I was like, he seems to know a lot about this. So I have to be somewhat informed. And so I was listening, of course, yeah. And I was listening to like music from that era and I'm just like, wow.
2: Yeah.
1: This, you don't hear things like this often.
2: Right.
1: But it's very interesting to see how much like time really influences the sound of these things.
2: Yeah. Yeah, and how they change. And it's like, I'm not doing anything new. I'm just bringing to light music that, you know, was done like Fats Waller or, you know, some of these older artists. If I do cover something, it might be an old standard. And my favorite question that I get at gigs is, what do you call this music? Or what kind of, you know, what kind of music? They don't know what it is. You know, they're like, is it bluegrass? Is it, I don't, you know, every once in a while I get like, you probably know that, oh brother, we're out there. We're out there song. Like I do, I don't know how to play it, but yeah, it's like that time frame that's not familiar right now. So it's kind of fresh to people's ears, even though it's an older time, you know?
1: Mm-hmm.
2: Yeah.
1: Have there been any like new artists that you've heard where you've like, you know, hear them reinventing the wheel and you're like, oh, that's actually interesting how they interpreted that.
2: There's definitely been phases of that, like Squirrel Nut Zippers and Big Bad Voodoo Daddy and Dead South is another band that's got kind of that dark sound with a 30s or 40s sort of vibe to it. And that's really cool to me too. But it's like, I've also gone on like a Delbert McClinton sort of thing. And James McMurtry is another artist that I've been following and got to see in Austin last year. And so it's all over the place, you know, so.
1: I mean, hey, gotta pull from somewhere,
2: right? That's right, yeah.
1: Also, I want to give a little shout out to your pin, the one with the QR code in it, because I think that's really cool.
2: Thank you very much. The old guitar pick here, yeah. It's got the Linktree link so people can follow me anywhere I am available. They can find the website, sign up for the email list. Find out about those songwriter festivals that are coming up too. I've got those listed in my Linktree spot as well.
1: Cool. And then any other socials that they can reach you on as well?
2: Pretty much all of them. Threads, Instagram, Facebook, YouTube. TikTok. I was trying to think of what else. The website is a big one, but it's, you know, less common for people to focus too much attention there. But I've got pages on all of those, and the Linktree's got links to all of them as well. So, and but anybody's interested in the website, it's deanjohannesen.com, and Johannesen is Johannesen.
1: Nice. Gotta get that promo in there somewhere.
2: Well, you helped me with the guitar pick mention. I was like, oh yeah, I was supposed to mention.
1: So. I remember you saying it before. I was like, I have to bring it up again.
2: You helped me out.
1: Of course. Speaking of, why don't you set the guitar pick and give us a song?
2: Sure, yeah. This is another one. It wasn't necessarily a prompt song. It was a song during the prompts at the end of the quarter. I'll do like a finish, a song that you're working on. And this one is one I was working on called The Kite Song.

0: All right.
1: You're tuned in to WNF's Live Music Showcase in Tampa. I'm your host, Alexis Thompson, and today we have Dean Johannesson. That was a beautiful song. I really liked that.
2: Thank you so much.
1: It's very, like, bittersweet, nostalgic type of way.
0: Yeah, that's perfect way to describe it. The idea came to me thinking about my son when he was younger and watching Blue's Clues and getting pulled around in this little red wagon that we had, and how, you know, your kids go from, you know, a tricycle to a bike with training wheels to, I taught my son, one of the lessons we had for driving was in the same park that he rode his bike for the first time without his training wheels.
1: Aww.
0: So this is a weird thing, you know, that,
1: Aw.
2: Damn it, you caught me.
1: It's okay. Get emotional, it's fine.
0: Yeah, so just reflecting on him and his, when he was younger.
1: Well, that's a very beautiful song. I'm glad that, you know, have such a connection with your son.
0: Thank you.
1: Now, I noticed that we are 5 minutes till the end of the road here, and so I would like to give a big special shout out to all of the people who helped make WNF's Live Music Showcase happen. We have our sound mixer, which is Pam Robinson. On audio assistant, we have Camila Suarez. Video director, we have Ed Lehman. Cameras, we have AJ Marshall, Lisa Reuter, and Marcy Connors. For board op, we have Charlie Cushing and Jerry McGowan. And of course, we have you who's listening in. Thank you so much for tuning in, and hope that you continue to next week as well. Now, before we end off, one thing I forgot to mention is that we will play till the top of the hour. The show ends at 3, but we will play till 3:01 on Facebook and YouTube on live. So stay tuned for an extra song. And another thing that I had was, we have more comments. One that says, where'd it go? Okay, so I remember the basics of it. And they were saying that they do songwriting, but they're kind of scared to put their music out there on, like, you know, socials like YouTube and Facebook. And was wondering, how do you, like, go about doing that without, you know, tackling the fear without having to, you know, kill yourself with it?
0: Yeah, no, that's a great question, because it's, I think we're all, even if we're somewhat proud of what we make, it's kind of a scary thing to put it out in public and see what the feedback is. As far as the group goes, it's been really cool because it's a private group and we're all supportive of each other. We haven't really gotten to a phase where we're like being too negative about, you know, unless somebody asks for a critique. It's not about the critique. It's about finding the good things in the songs that we've written. And I know another songwriter or two has mentioned, like, it's nice to be able to put the song there, see what kind of feedback I get from this group, and then I can decide whether I want to post it on my Instagram channel or whatever, you know. That's a very valid fear. And even with the stuff that I put out, you know, there's always like, I wish it was better or whatever, you know. What I would say is that maybe they could start their own group, or, you know, maybe have another few different songwriters where they could trade in that space that's kind of safe for them to do it. A private Facebook page is a perfect option for what we do, and it might help them out as well, and just kind of help them tackle the fear and get some positive feedback from other writers, or even constructive criticism could help too, you know. So that way, when you get the positive feedback after the constructive, you're just like, they really mean it, because they told me where it was wrong, you know.

0: play a keyboard, it's like I could come up with a part and track it for production ideas, but I wouldn't say that I would be out playing piano, although I'd love to. But guitar is my main gig. Yeah.
1: Interesting.
0: Yeah. Good questions, Tracy. Thank you.
1: Of course. Now, let's get on to that special top of the hour song.
0: Okay.
1: No pressure.
0: No pressure. This one's called Coulda, Woulda, Shoulda. Oh, wait.

0: station. So buckle up your seatbelt and assume the position. It's time for the Reverend Billy C.
1: Welcome back, ladies and gentlemen. I should say welcome in to the Rhythm Revival, the only show of its kind on your radio. It's time to talk that talk, time to walk that walk with your face in the place. Turn it up just a notch if you're out in the traffic. Roll down the window a little bit. Let folks know what you're listening to. We're going to have a ball. It's me, Sister Patty, and Marvin. Oh, my goodness gracious, you are in for a great show today. Rhythm and blues, rock and roll, country, hillbilly, and that from the outer reaches of the musical universe. Sister Patty, talk to me.
2: I can't. I'm being outsmarted by a notebook.
1: Okay. All right, Patty.
3: Tonight at the Sportadome, it's Sister Penny versus the Notebook.
1: You'll scream, but no one will hear you. Night of bloody Notebook horror, horror, horror, horror.
3: Pages will fly tonight. Ink will be shed.
1: In the cage.
2: I'm doing great, actually.
1: Two walk in, only one walks out, Sister Patty or the Notebook. You'll hear the fans screaming, Notebook, Notebook, Notebook. You'll see them getting tattooed down in Gibsonton, N-O-T-E-B-O-O-K, across their knuckles.
3: Nobody will be admitted after showtime.
1: Do not bring the children. This is for adults only.
3: Ambulances are outside just in case.
1: And you thought volleyball at Lake Como was exciting. Wait till you see this.
3: Friday, Sister Patty versus the Notebook.
1: Speaking of which, what about this Sunday?
3: Sunday, Reverend Billy and Marvin live at Skipper's Smokehouse, 1 to 4, and it's free.
1: Man.
3: You won't need the whole seat. You'll just need the edge of the seat at Skipper's Smokehouse this Sunday,
4: you'll
3: 1
4: scream,
3: to 4.
4: No one.
1: Yes. God almighty. I love
3: right,
1: the
3: glasses. Everybody, I'm worn out.
1: Where'd you get the glasses, man?
3: They were laying here. These are like my popsicle glasses trying to cool it off. Billy, there's such an energy, first of all. Welcome back. Here's the thing. Sister Patty, before the show even started, we had to towel off, both Billy and I. We have a knife in the studio, and we have blood also flowing freely, and the show is just now starting, so I can't wait.
1: God, yes, indeed. And on that note, let's take it all the way back to one of the guys
2: please,
1: that put the magic in this whole thing. From Mr. Jordan, come on in.

there's no like good old Joshua at the Battle of Jericho. Up to the walls of Jericho he marched with spear in hand. Go blow the rebel to Joshua Christ.

They tell my great God that Joshua's spirit was well nigh 12 feet long, and upon his hip was a double-edged sword, and his mouth was a gospel horn. Yet bold and brave.

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2: Welcome back to the Rhythm Revival. What a way to get started. We heard great Louis Jordan and his Timpani Five, Keep a Knockin', But You Can't Come In. Actually, it was a really old song. There's a version of it by Tampa Red and several of the others. Little Richard did an up-tempo version. Little Richard took, a lot of those guys in early rock and roll just took these old songs and put a rock and roll beat to it. So we heard Keep a Knockin', But You Can't Come In. Then we heard the great Roy Milton. I was up in Delaware last week, and I ran into Joe Mayer. Joe Mayer is one of the last of the really old-school guys who can play the old-school stuff. He played with Delbert on the Grammy Award-winning album. He's played with Anson Funderburk and all these guys. I had the privilege of playing with him years ago. He's a total badass. I mean, he is the guy. And when I mentioned Roy Milton, he lit up. He said, "That's the guy. That is the guy right there." He said, "Man, that whole thing," he said, "you got me reeling." He said he's just bam right through on that backbeat. And you listen, if you listen to the two, the rhythm on the Keep a Knockin' is dun dun dun dun, you know, it's right on. And that the thing on when he moves up just a couple of years, it's that dun bum, it's that backbeat, it's the stripper beat. And then I still say that Elvis never sounded any better than he did with those early gospel songs when he had Ray Walker and the Jordanaires behind him.
3: You got to remember, he wanted to be a gospel singer, and he auditioned for a gospel group. The Blackwood Brothers, they had like a junior group. He auditioned for that group. He wanted to be a Blackwood Brothers so badly. He wanted to be a gospel. That's all his mom wanted. That's all he wanted to do. He didn't get the gig because he couldn't sing harmony. So if you can't sing harmony, Billy, you can't be in a harmony group.
4: I didn't know that. Certain people can't sing harmony. That just, I mean, I was in my church choir from...
3: You know, Billy, it's either something you can do or you can't.
2: I can't.
4: You can't
2: sing. I can't do it. I can sing unison, that's it. I can't grab harmony. I just can't.
3: You have to have a special kind of hearing and then be able not just hear it to recreate it.
4: It's selective hearing, yeah. I think that's...
2: No, it's like anything musical. You have to have a certain ability to hear intervals. Now, I can tell you what key your phone rings in. I can tell you, like, if you wanted to say, give me an E.
4: Perfect
2: pitch. That should be an E right there.
4: Perfect pitch.
3: With my drum set, I can tell you where I last had my sticks. Around here somewhere.
2: But also, don't they have, can't you tune your drums to so that they actually, they resonate with like a you know,
3: absolutely,
2: a musical
3: my
2: note?
3: Favorite jazz drummer, he's very obscure, his name is Cecil Brooks III. The thing I loved about him, and there was a drummer back in the big band days with Woody Herman. His name was Davy Tough, and people that heard him live,
2: yeah,
3: you can hear him on record. He played melodically. He tuned his drums with the orchestra and, yes, kept the beat, but also sort of like playing the rhythm lead like people do on guitars. He did that, and Cecil Brooks III, who I got to see in concert, just like awe-inspiring the way you can tune your drum any way you want. You can do anything you want with drums.
2: Mesro talks about him a lot in that book, about Davy Tough and how they came along in the early era.
3: It's the real deal.
2: Very cool. Here's a very cool guy.

0: morning, noon, and God, man, everything he does just rocks. We heard that in Ocean of Tears by the great Big Mabel, and Monkey Hips and Rice by our favorites, the Five Royales. Strolling with Jimmy Nolan. Then wait. We have Waffle House News.
1: You know you're back, Billy. The Waffle House News is on the air at the Waffle House in Edgewater here in Florida. It's on Front Beach Road. A 47-year-old man got his Jeep smothered and covered by the giant Waffle House sign that was next to the freeway. High winds toppled the sign. It fell and crushed his Jeep. Fortunately, the 47-year-old was inside at the time enjoying his All-Star Special with these smothered and covered and peppered hash browns at the very same time his vehicle was smothered and covered and peppered by the Waffle House sign. The victim finished his breakfast before calling the insurance company who thought he had been drinking. Back to you, Billy.
0: Oh, that's great. Well, going right into that, we got to go. Who we got back there on the news? What's happening back there? Hello.
2: Hello.
0: How are you?
2: It's been good. How about
1: Juanita.
2: You?
1: Juanita.
0: Juanita. Oh, Juanita. Man, oh, man. It's so great to have you with us. It's good for me to. I'm just getting back from being on the road. And at any rate, I'm going to turn it over to you, Juanita. And we'll be back in just a minute with a whole lot more music right now. The news, views, and bokus, all yours, Juanita.
2: Thank you. And good afternoon. I'm Juanita Hurtado Huérfano with the WMNF News Headlines. It is 3:30 p.m. This week, the 11th Circuit Court of Appeals approved the use of radioactive waste in the road paving test in Polk County. The Center for Biological Diversity had sued the Environmental Protection Agency over its approval of phosphogypsum as a road paving material. Phosphogypsum is a radioactive byproduct of fertilizer production. Reagan Whitlock is a Florida-based attorney with the Center for Biological Diversity.
3: We are certainly disappointed in the court's order that allowed Mosaic's dangerous test road to continue at its Newvale's facility in Mulberry, Florida. Mosaic and the fertilizer industry have made it clear that they plan to roll out this use, paving roadways with radioactive waste nationwide, and we have preserved our ability to fight this at the next stage.
2: While the center argued that this approval will lead to a widespread use of phosphogypsum for roads across the country, the court ruled that argument lacked substantial evidence. According to the Florida Phoenix, phosphogypsum emits radon, which cannot be deposited anywhere but open air stacks. The EPA can allow its use on a case-by-case basis. And the powerful earthquake that struck Colombia earlier this week is a reminder of the seismic risks facing northern South America. For many Venezuelans living in South Florida, it also brings back painful memories of the devastating earthquakes that struck their home country in June. Florida International University journalism student Alejandro Marquina lost part of his family then. He spoke with WLRN's Natalie LaRoche-Pietri for more.
4: The 22-year-old was finishing his shift at Channel 7 WSVN when he learned about the first earthquake.
5: I was really calm when I saw that because I was like, okay, a lot of earthquakes have happened in Venezuela before. Most of them, no one dies, nothing happens, thankfully.
4: Within minutes, Marquina learned a second earthquake hit. He went from reporting the news to searching for answers about his family back home in La Guaira, the hardest struck area.
5: I called my grandfather, no answer. I called my grandmother, no answer. I called my aunt, no answer. I texted the group chat, no answer at all, no one.
4: The sense of urgency only heightened when he saw the first video of a building collapsing in Caracas. After he made it home from work, his mom told him one of his aunts called. She and his maternal grandmother were okay. They were accounting for family members one by one. A voice message came from his godfather, Richard, his dad's cousin.
5: Hey, cousin, I'm okay. My wife is okay. My kid is okay. But my mom and my dad died. Their building collapsed. I've never seen my dad just... I think I've never seen my dad cry of sadness. He's a really strong man. He literally collapsed saying, no, no way. There's no way this is happening. I was in shock because I was like, what did I just hear? What is happening? In that moment, I started to get worried about my grandfather because I was like, what if this happened to my grandfather?
4: In the end, his grandfather Luis was okay. He's 77, Luis's two brothers and sister-in-law died.
5: I thought that they didn't want, I wasn't going to see him again. I thought that day I wasn't going to see him again. It was a scary, night. Just like every hour was just scary.
4: That nightmare continued into the next day. Rescues were slowly underway. Three of his family members were under the rubble of an apartment building. Two of them were rescued. His great-aunt Yolanda died before they reached her. Rescuers said,
5: She got to stay there because we have to prioritize the people that are alive.
4: Yolanda's sister, Clarette, died too. In total, five of his family members died. They were all from his dad's side.
5: These were people that I literally had to spend my childhood with them.
4: The official death toll of the disaster has risen to more than 6,000 people. More than 16,000 were injured, and some 1,000 buildings were damaged or reduced to rubble. Markina didn't lose anyone on his mom's side, but still, loved ones lost their home. His uncle Ramses, for example, had been preparing to watch the Brazil versus Scotland World Cup game when the shaking started. The walls around him crumbled.
5: He got his wife, he hugs her, and he tells her, "We're gonna die here. We're gonna die here, but we're gonna die together."
4: They made the decision to jump from their second floor apartment.
5: It's a normal day, and then everything's gone.
4: Markina's in constant contact with his family, now more than ever.
5: 10 years, and haven't seen them in 10 years because I've never come back to Venezuela. I will always talk to them. This changed me.
4: 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I'm Natalie LaRoche-Pietri in Miami.
2: Traffic is slow approaching downtown Tampa on I-275 South and I-4 West. Stay hydrated. There is a heat alert across Hillsborough County until 7 p.m. Tonight, it will be partially cloudy with some spots of rain and lows in the high 70s. Tomorrow, it will be a bit rainy and humid with highs in the mid-90s. I'm Juanita Hurtado Huérfano with the WMNF News Headlines. 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
6: Rock of ages left for me.
7: It was a stylish congregation. You could see they'd been around. And they had the biggest pipe organ of any church in town. But over in the Amen corner of that church sat Brother Iron. And he insisted every Sunday on singing in the choir. His voice was cracked and broken. Age had touched his vocal cords. And nearly every Sunday he'd get behind and miss the words. Well, at last the storm cloud burst. And the church was told in vine that Brother Iyer must stop his singing or the choir was going to resign. So the pastor appointed a committee, I think it was three or four, and they got in their big fine car and drove up to Iyer's door. They found the choir's great trouble sitting in an old armchair, and the summer's golden sunbeams lay upon his snow-white hair. Said York, "We're here, dear brother, with the vestry's approbation to discuss a little matter that affects the congregation. Now, it was our understanding when we bargained for the choir that they were to relieve us. That is, they'd do the singing for us. Now, we don't want no singing except what we've bought. The newest tunes are all the rage. The old ones stand for naught. And so we have decided..." Are you listening, Brother Iyer? You'll have to stop your singing. It's messing up our choir. The old man raised his head, a sign that he did hear. And on his cheek, the three men caught the glitter of a tear. His feeble hands pushed back the locks as white as silky snow. And he answered the committee in a voice both soft and low. "I've sung the Psalms of David nearly 80 years, said he. "They've been my staff and comfort all along life's dreary way. I'm sorry if I disturbed the choir, I guess I'm doing wrong. But when my heart is filled with praise, I can't hold back a song. I wonder if beyond the tide that's breaking at my feet, in that far-off heavenly temple where my master I shall meet. Yes, I wonder if when I try to sing the songs of God up higher, I wonder if they'll kick me out up there for singing in heaven's choir. A silence filled the little room. The old man bowed his head. The committee went on back to town, but Brother Iyer was dead. All the choir missed him for a while, but he was soon forgot. And a few churchgoers watched the door, but the old man entered not. Far away his voice is sweet, and he sings his heart's desire, where there are no church committees and no fashionable choirs.

WMNF as we celebrate Porter Wagoner's birthday. Here he is with the Blackwood Brothers Quartet, Grand Old Gospel. Billy, it's a good one. This one doesn't mention death hardly at all. This is really good.

0: Amen. Blackwood Brothers sounded great with Porter Wagoner. It's a gospel album. That album is Porter Wagoner. It's called From My Lips to God. Wait, that's not right. That's the wrong title. That was a different album. Billy, what is this? Look at the cover. Billy just now got the joke. We'll pause for a moment. Porter Wagoner, born August 12, 1927, West Plains, Missouri. You know, he made Dolly Parton a star because she was on his TV show. He had a couple girls before that, Norma Jean and Bonnie Owens, actually, I think, for a little while. But he had, Billy had that TV show in 100 markets, 3 million viewers. Yeah. And that's how most people discovered Dolly Parton.
1: Sure.
0: And when he tried to control her, she wrote the song, I'll Always Love You, left him, that became number one. And then with Whitney Houston, that song wouldn't exist without Porter Wagoner.
1: Wow.
0: So think about that. One of his last gigs, opening for the White Stripes at Madison Square Garden. And you've got, what is funny about that, Sister Betty?
2: The White Stripes.
0: Well,
1: here's the thing. First of all, this album came from Kmart, which is great.
0: How about the price, Billy?
1: Our price, manufacturer's list was $479. That was an LSP, so that was a stereo. It was on sale for $297. And the actual background, I don't know what you'd call it, but it's like you can tell where they've, you know, put the guys' pictures on the front. These the group, the Blackwood Brothers, are wearing these just razor sharp. You could roll a quarter down the crease. Look at the crease in these britches, man. Look at these just right here. 1, 2, 3, 4, 5. And of course, like all quartets, they have five guys. And Porter is up front. And, I mean, they're just... That the music is razor sharp. Good God. I saw them. That's when I saw Porter and Dolly at a high school. They pull up in their bus, everybody on one bus, and Speck Rhodes was the comedian, and he was, and then Mac McGahey, who was from Harrisonburg, Virginia, where I used to live, was playing fiddle with him, and then the amazing Buck Trent on lead guitar and band. See, that's the thing is, it was a small niche, as we talk about it, audience, the devoted fans, the lady that used to make the subs at the local Kresge's was sitting in the front row with the guy that worked in the Kitsch, Jordan, and piano store, you know, that I used to see at my local shopping center. That was the crowd that went there, you know, the blue collar. And they delivered these fabulous shows and all the cornball jokes and everything, but they were there, and they walk out on stage, and Porter's got these, you know, ruby stone nudie suits, and, oh, man, they were great.
0: And Buck Trent later went on to join Dolly's band and plays on Jolene. And here's the thing about Porter Wagoner that you haven't even mentioned. We just heard two gospel songs. He recorded lots of gospel songs, especially in his later years, but his first number one song, was it about drinking or cheating? Was it about the tragic side of life? What was it? No, it's a gospel song. He was a gospel singer.
1: Right.
0: Started in a church. We're going to play. I got the original 45 from the 45 collection. Okay. The DJ copy of Porter Wagoner's very first number one record, still a standard to this day. This is a number one 1955 Porter Wagoner with a satisfied mind.

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All right. 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

0: wings. 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
1: Hey, Joe.
0: Yeah, Bobby.
1: Hey, what you take?
0: Get a fool. 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

0: to 88.5 original 45. Now, Billy, I don't know if that's recorded live or not, but it sure sounds like it. Sounds great. That's Joseph Arrington Jr., born in Rogers, Texas, August 8th, 1935. We know him better. This is Joe texting. Say, not a friend of James Brown. He got, you know, discovered in a talent contest in Houston and won a trip to New York City and won the amateur competition at the Apollo four times. Henry Glover, the great A&R guy for King Records, songwriter, takes him to King Records, and James Brown's there. End of story. Thank you, Billy, for that scintillating commentary.
1: Oh, boy. No,
0: he,
1: it was...
0: He played sax in school, and then he sang in church, and then later, of course, became a minister, a Muslim minister.
1: Right. No, he and James had a problem with a girlfriend, and I believe that James took Joe's girlfriend, and Joe went so far as when he was with Chess at the time, he recorded a song called "You Can Have Her," basically telling James on the record, and Sarah, something involved that somebody went after somebody at a Chitlin Circuit joint. Otis Redding talked about the fact that one of them came in, their goons with a shotgun looking for the other one down in Macon. It got pretty serious there for a while. Here's the thing that amazes me about that, Skinny Legs and all, aside from it being this great kind of a rap thing, is that that lick has found its way into more songs. You know, just straight ahead rock and roll songs.
0: And these songs are recorded in Nashville by a country producer, Buddy Killen, on Dial Records. Percy Mayfield, Reverend Billy, born August 12, 1930, in Minden, Louisiana. We're going to be at Skipper's this Sunday, 1 to 4, and frequently at our shows at Skipper's. Billy, you play his signature song. What is it about that song? We're going to hear a vinyl version of it right now. Percy Mayfield, who was born on the August 12th, you know, he was injured in a car accident after he had this hit record,
1: right,
0: kind of disfigured, and Ray Charles sort of revitalized him and gave him some good stuff.
1: The song comes out in 1952, and it was answered to Percy Mayfield's answer to a race riot that occurred down in Alabama. It was an angry song, but so many back in the days, those guys would cover the real thing with, you know, coding, and it comes out as a love song. The thing about it was, there's a line in here talking about racism that says, "Unless man puts an end to this damnable sin, hate will put the world in flame." And the radio stations, with the exception of WLAC, would not play it. And the radios and the record company, for once, stood behind the artist and said, something that nasty, it stays. And it became, once again, a jukebox hit. But it became an anthem. And to this day, I think it's one of the great songs. Just listen to it, because it carries the message without being like a nye, nye, nye. You know, it's just so well done, and so it's so powerful. Great song.

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Trust King Jesus and you shall find peace, happiness, joy divine. With my Savior on the line, God told Elijah he'd send down fire from the sky. He said he would, and I believe.

0: One of the things I've always noticed about a lot of the classic women's gospel groups is they always start off with this heavy-duty Hammond organ, and it always comes in like, all right, we're not playing, we're coming right to... And I mean, man, we heard two of the most perfect records they ever made. We heard, that was the Atomic Jesus segment right there. We heard Talk to Jesus on the Atomic Telephone. And what was it? And Jesus Hits Like an Atom Bomb When He Comes. One was the Pilgrim Travelers. The other was the Spirit of Memphis Quartet. It's just perfect. They were just perfect. I mean, the harmony is incredible. There's barely any instruments at all. If there were, there was none on the Spirit of Memphis is for a cappella, right?
1: You know, right. And a lot of those older gospel songs before even the organ came into, it was just like a guitar hitting the chord so the singers could sing it. And that would be the only music you'd hear through the whole thing. You know, the Blind Boys, everybody, they came up singing a cappella. And then it was Don Robey got the idea. Let's put a little rhythm and blues here behind this, put a little beat behind it and see what happens. And what happens is amazing record sales. And then the change in really foundation of rock and roll. Change in music right there. Just a simple thing. Adding a different beat to music that already existed. And you could say that.
0: That's right.
1: Thomas Dorsey.
0: Come on.
1: Took the blues and put it in gospel music in the 20s.
0: Yep.
1: And it evolved into this. And gospel music has always copied the popular music of the day because that's the world that they live in and that's how they communicate.
0: And then it bounced back. Here's a perfect example. Here was a group that sang gospel, and they sang as a gospel group, and then they sort of moved back and forth between gospel, and they moved to the secular, and they drifted, as it were, and that's where they got their name, the Drifters.

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0: Muddy Waters, and I can tell you, I don't even have to look at the personnel, but when I hear that diddle it, diddle it, diddle it, did that rundown on the piano, I know that's Otis Spann. You just know it is.
1: That was Newport when I would say 64, 65. And, you know, if you don't know what that even, you know, you have to explain, Billy, there was a slogan, a gasoline slogan. Was it Pure Oil? And they had a cartoon almost like Tony the Tiger. It was a tiger, and it was for like high test, made your car go fast.
0: Right.
1: But that's what he's singing about. If you don't know, you just think it's like some, that's a nice visual, tiger in a tank. No, but it was actually, hope he got free gas for it.
0: Before that, we heard the blonde bombshell of Miami, Florida himself, Wayne Cochran and the CC Riders. Interesting guy. You know, I interviewed a lot of guys working with some of the other magazines, or blues magazines and all that. And he was the most honest guy. I'll never forget when I asked, you know, I would always ask a guy, I'd say, okay, what do you consider like your biggest, you know, accomplishment? And a lot of them had nothing to do with the music. It had to do with family, whatever, you know, or I worked my way out of poverty with, or, and then I'd say, what was your biggest disappointment? And Wayne, same thing. Wayne had come from dirt poor poverty. He wrote Last Kiss, which was never, you know, he never got the credit for initially, but eventually he did. He and Otis Redding were the best of friends, you know, on and on and on. And I said, what was your disappointment? And he stopped and he just, you know, he kind of went off to that other world for a minute. He said, Billy, I never made it. I said, what do you mean you didn't make it? He said, well, no. You know, he was on Jackie Gleason. He played, you know, the lounges in but he never, help
1: like
0: me
1: a,
0: here.
1: Like a great batter that never gets to the Hall of Fame because he never had that one defining moment. He never had that hit record, that top 10 record that you would identify with him.
0: Right.
1: Never had that meal ticket.
0: Right. And then, of course, my favorite from him was later in life. He had become a minister, and he was had a motorcycle. He was reaching out to the bikers, and he had a biker ministry, and he prayed to the Lord. He needed money for his biker ministry, and the next week he went to his mailbox, and there was a check in the mail from a woman named Pearl Jam for like $50,000 for the song Last Kiss. And he had to go to his grandkids, and they explained to him that it was a group called Pearl Jam, and he was grateful. And with that, we're going to turn it on over to Juanita with the news, and we'll be back in just a little bit.
2: Thank you, and good afternoon. I'm Juanita Hurtado Huérfano with the WMNF News Headlines. It is 4:31 p.m. Pasco County is considering new speed reduction ordinances across school zones. One of the proposals includes the red speed cameras known for using Flock automated license plate recognition that ICE has used across the country. These cameras are already in use in Hillsborough County, Sumter County, and Polk County. A company representative spoke during this week's commissioner meeting.
3: We serve about 70% of the market in Florida, and a case study directly south of you is Hillsborough County, where we've been for a couple of years now. And speeding is down 95% in school zones since we've been there, with a very low repeat violator rate.
2: But the program hasn't always been successful. Manatee County opted into the Red Speed Camera Program in 2023, but discontinued it in 2025 due to public backlash. Many residents claimed the $100 fines were issued when school zone lights were turned off and that the program was a money grab. For Commissioner Jack Mariano, the possibility of a data breach with Red Speed makes him favor another proposal from Intella Road.
4: And I think getting a better result without going through all this data collection, that what I just saw earlier today, these Flock cameras, same type of thing. I just don't want to see it proliferate.
2: This pilot program creates an anonymous ID just to track speed, direction, and stopping behavior near school zones. It also automatically activates flashing lights when pedestrians are in a crosswalk and alerts them through audio when a car cannot safely stop. Commissioners voted 4-1 to move both proposals forward. And Florida's black representation in Congress could soon hit a historical low. WLRN's Danny Rivero reports it all depends on the outcome of one race next week.
5: Immediately after the Civil War, Florida voters elected a black member of Congress. But under Jim Crow laws, the state went over 100 years without sending any black representatives to Washington. Since 1993, there have always been three or more black members of Congress from Florida, representing both political parties. But the results of the Democratic primary for Florida's newly redrawn 20th congressional district could whittle that number down to two, a historical low. Jasmine Bernie Clark is the founder and senior advisor of the Equal Ground Education Fund, which is suing the state over the newly redrawn maps.
6: The stakes are incredibly high for the black community in this congressional district. Redistricting is going to continue to happen year after year after year. And if we are not preserving the historical wins that have been hard fought in this state.
5: All but one of the candidates in the Democratic primary are black. Prominent Democrat Debbie Wasserman Schultz, who is white, drew criticism for choosing to run in the district that she does not live in. I'm Danny Rivero in Miami.
2: The primary election is next Tuesday. In other state news, the legal tussle between Corkscrew Swamp and the Kingston developer is over. WGCU's reporter Tom Bayliss has the story.
7: Audubon and Camerata Companies have reached a settlement to resolve Audubon's lawsuit challenging the Kingston development north of Corkscrew Swamp Sanctuary. Camerata said the development would have about 10,000 homes and 700,000 square feet of commercial space. The developer has also been talking of including a road on an easement its property owns that runs through the unspoiled sanctuary for a hurricane evacuation route. Audubon's Corkscrew Swamp is a popular wildlife sanctuary, protecting some of the world's largest old-growth bald cypress forest, with a 2.25-mile boardwalk. Keith Lockinen, the sanctuary's director, says the settlement agreement provides for better water quality, room for the endangered Florida panther to roam, and scuttles talk of an evacuation route. Shanae Thompson, a partner at Pavese Law Firm, representing Camerata, says her client believes the amicable settlement makes sense and reflects a shared commitment to preserving and protecting Florida's natural resources. I'm Tom Bayliss.
2: Traffic is slow approaching downtown Tampa on I-275 South and I-4 West. There is an accident on I-4 East before Bellows Lake. The left lane is closed. Stay hydrated. There is a heat alert across Hillsborough County until 7 p.m. Tonight, it will be partially cloudy with some spots of rain and lows in the high 70s. Tomorrow, it will be a bit rainy and humid with highs in the mid-90s. I'm Juanita Hurtado Huérfano with the WMNF News Headlines. 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

0: M&F Rhythm Revival. It's a Webb Pierce twofer, born August 8th, 1921, West Monroe, Louisiana. Billy, Webb Pierce had more number ones in the 50s than anybody, even Hank Williams. He was the most popular country singer. It wasn't exactly his looks. In fact, it's almost like Garth Brooks. Like, you can't figure out why he was that popular, but he was. And, of course, he was famous for his nudie suits, his twin silver dollar-lined convertibles. Billy, it was on an album cover we brought on this show before. This album we just played, the I Ain't Never. That's a Webb with a beat. Webb Pierce, he's not in his car there. He's wearing a nice little sweater. It looks very, very nice.
1: Well, he's got this one suit on here. If you look at the first one, it looks like it's got a spider web around it. But get it, Webb?
0: I get it.
1: It's a web.
0: And think about this. He was the first guy really to market Nashville as a place for tourists to come. He had that guitar-shaped swimming pool.
1: Yeah, right.
0: They got him in trouble with the neighborhood because they didn't like, you know, tour buses coming in. But he sort of started that whole thing. And he also helped discover Mel Tillis, birthday August 8th, 1932 in Tampa. By the way, Mel Tillis died in Ocala in 2017. Did you know that, Billy?
1: Did not know that.
0: He lived near the Lowry Park area, moved to Plant City.
1: It's right near where I lived, yeah.
0: And then he worked at the Atlantic Coast Railroad line, and he got free, you know, trips on the plane or on the train. And so he would go to Nashville. And that's how Mel Tillis hooked up with Webb Pierce and co-wrote that song, I Ain't Never.
1: And not only did he co-write that on this album, Webb with the Beat, which was actually, obviously, it's Webb's attempt at reaching some of the rock and roll crowd. We would first condemn
0: him. Teenage Boogie, you know, that we played earlier.
1: Right, but you have, on this album alone, I Ain't Never, I'll Never Have to Be Alone, No Love Have I, and then those are all, oh, and I'm Tired of Being Treated This Way, all written by Mel Tillis on one album. Man.
0: So Mel took the train, became famous in Nashville first as a songwriter. Here's one of his early 45s. Not a hit, but it's a cool little record. Him doing the Carter Family song, It Takes a Worried Man. Here's Tampa's own Mel Tillis, and he came back to town to do a concert. My first wife, Billy, she managed the hotel that he was staying at. And since he was from Plant City, she dug him, give him some strawberries. Gets up in the room, he calls down to the front desk. Yes, Mr. Tillis, can you get these strawberries out of here? I used to pick them. I can't stand even looking at them.
1: That sounds like him.
0: Here's Mel Tillis and the Rhythm Revival. It takes

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That extra car, the one you like to get rid of, not sure what to do, selling it can be a hassle. 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

0: WMNF 88.5, Rhythm Revival, 45, called The Shag. It's by Billy Graves. You familiar with that song, Billy? Can you shag to it like a South Carolina shag? And I don't know much about that song.
1: It's by Billy who?
0: Billy Graves.
1: Got me.
0: And it's on Monument Records, but not that Monument Records.
2: Huh.
0: And before that, we heard another kind of a great little song. Tried to sing along, couldn't figure out the words. But we heard the great Sammy Gowans doing Rockin' By Myself, United Artists 45 RPM record, Billy. That's a good little record there.
1: Yeah, it was cool. I'm checking it out on Discogs here. I hadn't seen it before.
0: It's a nice song. Billy, August 11th, 2021. My mentor, Bob Shire, the soul man, passed away. In fact, we were on the air the day of his funeral. Went to his funeral, then came right here and did a tribute to him. I want to do a tribute to him now. We lost him 5 years ago. And Billy was on the Soul Man Show, and he was on WMNF for over 30 years. Doing the blues with a groove. He came on after Steve the Hitman. And that's when I first met you.
1: Right.
0: He played Roberta, and that helped make your career in this town and get you into Skippers. Where,
1: right.
0: Because of Soul Man, you got to go to Skippers. And mm-hmm. really, because of Soul Man, you and I will be at Skippers this Sunday.
1: Yeah.
0: One it's funny how another. It continues.
1: Sure.
0: But he played your song, Roberta.
1: Yeah.
0: Made it a big local hit. Got you gigs, and I was in the studio with him, and you showed up, and that's when we first met.
1: Wow.
0: It's weird when you look back on it now.
1: It was great.
0: One of his favorite singers. We're going to play in a second. We have an original album, thanks to my friend Pat. It's never been opened. We've got a special knife. We're going to be an unsealing. Put that knife away right away, Billy. Not yet. Not yet.
1: Okay.
0: He's excited. He's whipping out the knife too early. Anyway, you want to play one of Bob Shire. It's all lifted. Big glass of Gatorade. You know, Billy, what Sunnyland Slim was to you, Bob Shire was to me. Thanks to him, I got to meet and get to see Bobby Blue Bland.
1: Yeah.
0: Got to see Clarence Carter.
1: Right.
0: Sonny
1: right.
0: Rhodes. All kinds of great people. But he loved Little Milton. Little Milton taught him how to be a professional, conduct himself in this business. But he loved this song here by Elmore James. And this pretty much sums up the Soul Man. If you knew him, it's, again, raise a Gatorade glass. He's, you know, he was there when Billy and I first met. And he brought Billy to Skippers. We'll be there this Sunday. So
1: okay,
0: it's
1: sure.
0: Big old circle. This.
1: Oh, yeah.
0: One of the Soul Man's favorites. Remember the Soul Man. Oh, baby. Bob Shire, WMNF. After that, we're going to open up a special album, play one of his favorite artists of all time. Oh,

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1: 88.5
0: Old Bay.
1: That's great.
0: And God, that's good. Soul Master. He taught me about some great music, and I could go on for a long time. But Billy, we got this unopened album, and you've got this knife. It was actually a gift from you to me for being in your wedding party, Billy. There, oh, I heard that pop. That was nice. A lot of people driving drove off the side of the road. So he's taking this knife. Talk about the album, Billy. It's called More of Roy Orbison's Greatest Hits. It's mono and it's sealed. Explain what a sealed album is.
1: Okay, it's sealed. This album has survived, 1965. Okay, so just round it off, 66, round it off to where we are right now.
0: Do me a favor, open it now so you can talk about it and I can professionally cue it up. He's opening now with the knife and now he's resorted to his...
1: Well, I just want to make sure I didn't slice it with the...
0: Delicate fingernails. Here, hand me that record, Billy. Don't touch it with human hands, whatever you do. All right, Billy, talk about the album. Oh, look at this.
1: Look at that. More of Roy Orbison's greatest hits. And this has just these songs that you're going to hear me. You're going to need me back off the mic so you don't hear me scream when you play this. I mean, this is just incredible music. Roy Orbison had maybe the greatest voice ever laid on record in rock and roll. And almost, I just... when they had that group with Tom Petty worked with, and Tom Petty turned to him one day and said, you know, you have the greatest voice in the world. And he kind of went, yeah, maybe so. You know, I mean, this is the, Blake, let's just
0: Billy,
1: play this.
0: Dim the lights and sit back. Okay. In honor of the Soul Man. An original, mono, never ever played before and untouched by human hands at the Rhythm Revival.
2: 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Just a sprinkle star.

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0: WMNF 88.5. We got an all 45 birthday salute to Buck Owens. We're going to buck the system, Billy. They said we couldn't do it. We're going to do it. And it's amazing the way those Telecaster guitars ring out in all of Buck's songs, but that song in particular, a big hit. That's a song that both you and I played when we were in country bands back in the day. It was a break song. You know, people talk about the Rickenbacker and the Birds. Yeah, that rings out nice, but this Telecaster sound. And the thing is, Buck Owens had that sound in his head and made it happen. Notice the treble is turned all the way up and it rings. That's two things. You can hear it from the bandstand because it's loud in these places. They didn't play. People weren't sitting in theaters listening to music.
1: No, they were dancing.
0: They were dancing.
1: Drinking.
0: They were fighting. Things
1: raising
0: were breaking.
1: Hell, buddy.
0: Exactly. They were doing all that. And on the records, again, we're playing 45s. We play them a lot on this show because that's the way these songs were first heard. That's the way they were meant to be heard, the proper mixes, the way that the songs became classics. And in Buck Owens' case in particular, had that treble up because old radios in the cars, they were all bassy. When that high frequency, it jumped out at you.
1: The trucks in Bakersfield.
0: Jukeboxes.
1: Yep.
0: And it wasn't just so much that. It was, in addition to that, the way the song started. This is one of my favorite Buck Owens songs right here, co-written by Red Simpson, who later went on to be a big truck driver.
1: Sure.
0: We played I'm a Truck last week by him on this very show. This is a song that Buck and he wrote together. It's called Sam's Place, original 45. Buck's looking pretty casual in his picture sleeve, his band line outfit. But just the way this song starts, sounds like a gunshot. This is the Rhythm Revival. And in just a moment, we got a reading, and you're going to be interviewing Buck Owens, too. All that as soon as I stop talking.
1: Sure.
0: Let's enjoy this song here. Again, starts like it's a gunshot right from the very beginning. It's like, whoa.

0: WMNF 88.5, The Rhythm Revival, Alvis Edgar Owens, Buck Owens, born August 12, 1929, Sherman, Texas. He gave himself, Billy, the nickname Buck at the age of three. His family were farmers, and they had a donkey named Buck. And so Buck just walked in and said, my name is Buck, too. So that's how you got Buck Owens. He grew up poor. He was always tight with a dollar and bill. He owned a bunch of radio stations, of course, his own organization, and he had a Christmas party one year. You know, things were going good for his company, and had an employee of the company, had a relative that worked at a meat packing place, and he had his relative call up, get him a good deal on some steaks for the party. And then the Christmas party comes, gets a good deal on the steaks, and he charges all the employees $15 to go to the Christmas party. And with that in mind, Reverend Billy, you've got a book here on Buck Owens. The name of the book and the author, please, Billy.
1: All right. The name of the book is Buck Owens, the biography, and it is by Eileen Sisk.
0: An amazing book. And here's a reading by Reverend Billy on Buck Owens.
1: Turn in your Kindles to page 25. Singer Porter Wagoner, who shared a birthday with Buck but was 2 years older, said he met Buck for the first time around 1953 before either of them had a recording contract. They were on the same bill at a show in Wichita Falls, Texas, home of Leon Blue, and Buck was playing his used Telecaster, which looked like it had been through a damn war, Porter Wagoner said. He said Buck had a great sound and an original way of playing at the hotel that afternoon before the show. Buck and Porter were noodling around on the guitar and singing. Buck was playing the lick he had played on Tommy Collins' You Got to Have a License. Man, that's a really original lick, Porter said. Buck replied, hell, I got all kinds of original stuff. Porter didn't know Buck sang either. He said, man, you don't sound like anybody I've ever heard, Porter said. Buck joked, well, a lot of people told me that. And Buck tried to reassure him, no, I mean that in a good way, because you really sound great. After the show, the musicians got together to jam in somebody's room, and after hearing Buck sing to the group, Porter said, hell, you're the one I ought to be singing, Buck. You really sing great. Buck said, I'm going to sometime. I just don't feel I can have a career. I'm just too damn ugly. Yeah. I'm too damn ugly. Even though Buck had made that statement in a joking manner, Porter was shocked. He knew that deep down, Buck was serious. Hell, I know a lot of people, man, that ain't that pretty that's in the music business, Porter said. Hell, you just look like a tough old cowboy that's been around the bars. Buck seemed to like that and said, well, I hope someday I can make me some records. Porter had no doubt. He said, I bet you do. As the years passed, Porter would kid Buck, telling him that he hoped he would live a long time, because as long as Buck and former WSM DJ and Grand Ole Opry Live host Keith Bilbray were alive, Porter would never be the ugliest man in the world. Don't say it, Billy. Don't say it. Don't say it. Porter said he always admired what Buck had accomplished in his career. Buck had a real problem with his looks, but he overcame it to attain fame for which he had always hungered.

0: WMNF 88.5. We're bucking the system with an all 45 RPM tribute to Buck Owens and Reverend Billy. Now that you've recovered from your reading, hope you're ready for this. You're going to be interviewing Buck Owens.
1: Sure.
0: What this is a 45 RPM record sent out to radio stations to plug Buck's new song. There's going to come a day, and they would send out these open-end interviews. And what it is, it's all the answers to the questions. And the local DJ asks the questions, and then Buck magically answers them if you start at the right time with the record. So, Billy, no ad-libbing, or you get out of sync with Buck. But right now, without further ado, for the first time, we're dimming the lights here. We were going to light candles, not allowed to do there at WMNF, so I have some battery-operated candles. Here we go. And now Reverend Billy will now contact the great Buck Owens.
1: Well, right about here, I'm happy to tell you that we have someone very special for you to meet. Country music's number one man, Buck Owens. Hiya, Buck.
2: Hi there. We're awful happy to be here.
1: Say, I hear you have been on the road.
2: Well, we have been. In the last year or two, we've appeared in about every state in the Union. Also, we just got back from Europe, so that's quite a bit.
1: I'll say, and of course, the success you've been having with your records is something else again.
2: Well, we've been very lucky, and we sure hope it continues.
1: You've received a number of awards in the course of your career, haven't you, Buck?
2: Well, we certainly have. Last year, we received some 21 awards and feel very fortunate about that.
1: How did you get started in country music, Buck?
2: Well, simply by playing in talent shows and this sort of thing, anywhere I could play or sing, anywhere they would let me. That's about that was the initial way.
1: So which came first, the playing or the singing of the people?
2: I would say the playing first. In fact, I didn't want to be a singer. I was kind of pushed into that, and I'm sure glad that happened.
1: Say, I bet you get a lot of fan letters, huh, Buck?
2: Well, we sure got a lot of them. I never did take time out to count them. There's too many.
1: By the way, what's the address in case some of our listeners want to drop you
2: up? Well, you can write to the Buck Owens Fan Club, and let me say the address is Post Office Box 128 in Edison, California.
1: And do you have any autographed pictures or things like that?
2: We certainly do. Autographed pictures, and they have journals, and they have all different types of things for the fan club members.
1: But do you have time for hobbies or such things?
2: Well, I do have some hobbies. Of course, as you might know, I live on a ranch. I have a small ranch, and I have some Angus cattle and some horses. And these are hobbies, and also I like baseball and swimming, and I'm just crazy about golf.
1: Now, what are your plans for the future as far as your career?
2: Well, of course, we plan to continue to make records and do the personal appearances around the country. We have a Far Eastern tour planned in the near future, and just those kind of things.
1: Buck, I'm sure our listeners would like to know, what's the biggest thrill for you in the career?
2: Well, I would say that it was when the Disc Jockeys of America voted me the number one country western artist.
1: Woo, I'd say you sure earned it, Buck. Oh, well, right about here, I have one of your current hit singles called...
2: Well, thank you very much.
1: Oh, I'm sorry.
2: It was my pleasure.
1: And our special guest, Buck Owens, and here he is with Only You. Oh!

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0: WMNF, and the crowd goes crazy, and the Rhythm Revival, Buck Owens, Buck Reeves. Listen, those British people go nuts. Well, then they went and got some fish and chips, I guess. Live at the London Palladium, that's Buck Owens. And Buck Owens always said that Don Rich, who was born August 15th, 1941, that was his other half. That was his soul twin. I mean, that completed the sound. They sang that whole song together in harmony, but Buck Owens always said that Don Rich's guitar break on that version of Johnny B. Goode was his favorite Don Rich performance ever.
1: And when he lost Don Rich, it just was never quite the same. I hate to put the sadness to it, but that's what happened. He died in a motorcycle accident.
0: His own son said a big part of Buck died and didn't really come back to life in any way, shape, or form until Dwight Yoakam got hold of him years later.
1: And Hee Haw took care of him, too. You know, that syndicated show paid a lot of bills.
0: He didn't need the money, though, but, you know, he discovered Don Rich. It's an interesting story. As a fiddle player, he was a kid still in school. His mom, he wanted to take Don Rich on the road right away because he was so great. His mom said, no, he's got to finish school. But he was his protege. They shared a close birthday. He was like 12 years younger than him, and he was like a son, a brother, a soulmate. Irreplaceable in Buck Owens' life. We got more coming up. Right now, let's go to Juanita and WMNF News.
2: Thank you, and good afternoon. I'm Juanita Hurtado Huérfano with the WMNF News headlines. It is 5:30 p.m. This week, the 11th Circuit Court of Appeals approved the use of radioactive waste in a road paving test in Polk County. The case revolves around the Center for Biological Diversity suing the Environmental Protection Agency over its approval of phosphogypsum as a road paving material. Mosaic Fertilizer requested the EPA's approval in 2022. Regan Whitlock is a Florida-based attorney with the Center for Biological Diversity.
3: Phosphogypsum is the radioactive waste that is generated when the phosphate industry mines phosphate ore and turns it into fertilizer.
2: Whitlock points to the 2021 Piney Point leak of phosphate waste. It led to 200 million gallons of industrial wastewater discharged into Tampa Bay. It is one of the largest environmental disasters in the history of Florida. Manatee County has spent over $23 million in the site's cleanup.
3: Mosaic is now seeking to pave roadways with this waste in an attempt to reduce the amount of costs that they have to safely manage it. And the EPA has approved a test road at its own facility in Mulberry, Florida.
2: Whitlock warns that disapproval and the subsequent test can lead to widespread use, but the court ruled that argument lacks substantial evidence. According to the Florida Phoenix, the EPA prohibited the use of phosphogypsum in road projects in 1992, stating that this application presents an unacceptable level of risk to public health. The rule, however, allows phosphogypsum's use on a case-by-case basis. And the University of Florida introduced a partnership with Google today. It will expand programs that use AI to diagnose and treat diabetes patients. WUFT's Sophia Dinka has more.
4: Arizona State University recently launched a new bachelor's degree in content creation, offering instruction on podcasting, studio production, and on-camera presence. The new major has been met with some criticism. Some people feel that content creation is not a legitimate profession. The program at ASU is not the first of its kind. Over the past couple of years, many schools have started offering classes focused on the content creation industry. Syracuse University, Quinnipiac University, and Colorado State University offer minors. St. Bonaventure University announced a content creation major last winter. I'm Donna Warder.
2: Attorney General James Athmeyer has released a redraft of the ballot summary for Amendment 3, the large property tax cut measure pushed by Governor Ron DeSantis. A Leon County judge last week ordered the ballot summary and title of the proposal to be rewritten, as the originals were misleading and filled with political rhetoric. The initial title was Safer Homes from Excessive Property Taxes, while the new version is Increase Homestead Exemption Lower Cap or increases in non-homestead property assessments. For more than a year, DeSantis has toured the state discussing the need for a major property tax cut, at times questioning why property taxes should exist at all. He expects the final version of the amendment to pass.
5: The arguments against it are basically an argument to say government's needs come before the needs of taxpayers. That's not the way our system was designed.
2: Three different groups sued over the ballot summary, and Leon County Judge David Frank agreed, ordering the redrafting of the amendment title and summary. Groups opposed to the measure welcomed the new draft. Jackson Peel is a spokesman for the Safer Services No on Number 3 campaign.
6: Amendment 3 is dangerous and bad for our communities. It's not the right policy for Florida. It's not the right policy for our communities.
2: The measure will increase the $50,000 property tax exemption for homestead properties to $150,000 in 2027 and to $250,000 in 2028. But the portion of the tax bill that goes to K-12 public schools will be exempt. Under state law, the measure requires 60% support from voters to pass in November. Traffic is slow approaching downtown Tampa on I-275 South and I-4 West. Stay hydrated. There is a heat alert across Hillsborough County until 7 p.m. Tonight, it will be partially cloudy with some spots of rain and lows in the high 70s. Tomorrow, it will be a bit rainy and humid with highs in the mid-90s. I'm Juanita Hurtado Huérfano with the WMNF News Headlines. 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
7: It's Madison time. 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

Jackie Gleason and Back to the Madison. Hit it. And away we go. Now that when I say hit it, Birdland, and I say stop. Hit it.

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2: No way! 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
4: Don't say. Okay, welcome back, everybody. All right, welcome back to the Rhythm Revival. Madison time there. We haven't heard that one in a while by the Ray Bryant Trio. There's about three versions of that when it came out.
5: He had some extra instructions in that one, Billy. I got the 45 and not nearly as many instructions.
4: Really? Oh, okay.
5: About the stiff leg, I never heard that before. I thought he was talking right at me. I didn't know what was going on.
4: Then there was the T-Bone Walker came out roughly in that same period. It's T-Bone Walker, just God, what he could do on that guitar, man, made that thing jump. You know,
5: he really took the electric guitar and put it in the forefront of the blues. It was never there before. It was like an acoustic guitar. There was the harmonica, the harp, even the saxophone, of course, the piano. T-Bone's the guy. Even to this day, right now, some band is playing the T-Bone Shuffle.
4: Yeah, and you're right. I mean, he brought it to the front, and it was saxophone and other things before, but just the way he did it. So you're listening to the Rhythm Revival, and we're kind of winding it down. Had a great, great gig and great show today, and I'm going to be out of here for the next 2 weeks, and I promise I'll start coming back around again first of the month. So
5: I got my all 45 Lil Wally and the Polka Chips Redbird Record 45 tribute ready to go. Billy, I have enough Lil Wally Polka 45s to go for 2 weeks. This will be a good thing. And I may bring some this Sunday. We'll be there 1 to 4. Skippers, prizes, fun, dancing, gifts for the kids. You know, I give away the fun for the, I got glasses.
4: It's a blast.
5: And we had the best time last time around. And it was just a perfect mixture of people having a good time with our music. We just love what we do at Skipper Smokehouse.
4: We have everything. We have contests. I let the kids, a couple of the kids, get up and play the piano with me. And we just try to show everybody a good time. And, you know, this is what we do. Not only do we know how to spin tunes and play music, we've been doing this a long time. We know how to work with a crowd, and it's not work, man. It's a wonderful way to spend a Sunday afternoon, and it's all about the community and all about all the wonderful things that we talk about. Well, we tried to put it into action, and on that, we're going to play a little Johnny Burnett.

0: And what a great show it's been. Thank you so much for
1: everything.
0: Lots of fun.
1: Guys. This is just our warm-up show for Skippers. We'll be there this Sunday, 1 to 4. Come and join us in Tampa. It's a legendary venue.
0: And it's become a kind of a, you know, a legendary gig. We've been doing it for a couple of years now. I didn't realize that until I looked at an old calendar.
1: No. And the cats love us. It's just a wonderful place. There's nothing on earth like it. Come join us this Sunday, 1 to 4. It's free, and it's a free-for-all.
0: Patty, what you going to be doing this weekend?
2: Well, tomorrow we have the 60 show on WMNF from noon to 2. Be sure to tune in.
0: What do we got coming up after this?
2: Coming up after this, we have, we think, the Soul Party. I'm Steve the Hitman's out, but we've got a wonderful replacement over there, followed by the Soul Kitchen with Big Eddie G and David Bryant, and then Flashback Friday with Chuck Core Jr.
0: Wonderful. 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
1: Listen to those velvet tones, Sister Patty. You know, he always likes to flaunt his perspicacity and show off his certificate from his broadcasting school. It's nice.
2: And it was a great
0: I like
2: energy.
0: To flaunt my what?
1: We'll talk about it at Skippers.
0: Thank you, guys. It's been a great time. Honey, I'll be home in just a little bit. I think we can go out and get us some Culver's tonight. Thank you all for tuning us in. Been a pleasure. Thanks, Big Kenny. We'll see y'all later.

0: It looks like we meet again. So, hey everyone, this is Gareth, and I'm going to be leading us through the show for this week once again. Plans have changed. We're supposed to have a special guest today, but I guess something happened and they're not going to be showing up. But, you know, some people in this situation, they'd be a little flustered, a little panicked, but as an icon once said, you don't have to get ready if you stay ready. So I have a full set for us prepared. We're going to have some fun. We're going to listen to some music. We're going to relax. We're going to have a nice Friday, if you will. So stay tuned. That was You've Lost That Love and Feeling from Dionne Warwick. And next, we're going to play Instrumental by Selma. Also, I have AJ in the studio. AJ, did you want to say hi?
1: Hey, hey, hey, hey.
0: Hey, just got off of school.
1: Yes, just got off work from school, first week of school. Shout out to all the kids out there and all the hardworking parents that got this difficult first week of school going.
0: I know that's right. Mm-hmm. But let's get into it.

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1: That was just a little word from our sponsors, and just getting into the show, we just had a nice little lineup of Rocket Love from Stevie Wonder, Easy Pain with Gwen McCrae, and then we're going to have Across 10th Street from Bobby Womack going out to Blue Jay. 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

0: Dimitri is Russian, if only. And before that, we had Back in the Day by Erykah Badu, going out to the Linda Sanders. But yeah, it is a lovely Friday evening. I, Gareth, am here with AJ. How are you, AJ?
1: I am blessed. That's what I feel right now. I feel blessed.
0: Exactly. Any shout outs or dedications?
1: No, just to you, Gareth. Matter of fact, just a shout out to Gareth for killing the game, for being on her toes and, you know, coming in prepared and ready to have a great show.
0: Oh my gosh, thank you. Shout out to you for joining me, you know, especially after you had that wild ride, first week of school, like, I know. But you know, we're here now. But yeah, but let's get back into this.

This is 88.5 WMNF Tampa, and we're live. And I just wanted to say that we got through the first half of our little show. Like I said at the beginning, at the top of the show, things panned out a little differently than they were supposed to. We were supposed to have a fabulous guest come in and give a set, and then I give in an hour, but things went a little differently, so I had to prepare a little full set. But then we also had some fabulous request from some repeat listeners such as Blue Jay, Linda Sanders, Missy. So thank you so much for that.

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0: 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DJ Jet Mike will be spinning the ghoulish tunes before, during, and after the show. 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

0: We're reaching the end of our show. And so just wanted to say thank you so much for tuning in, everyone. And thank you to our fabulous listeners for calling in, messaging, you know, all that jazz. And thank you also to AJ for hanging out and being just like a fabulous, fabulous co-host. Did you have any final words?
1: I just want to say that I had so much fun tonight, Gareth. Tonight was like just a really good night. And I know that things are different without Steve, the hitman, the boss man, but wow, are you so talented, and I'm so honored and blessed to be able to see you, you know, grow as an artist. It's a blessing.
0: Oh, thank you. Thank you. I appreciate that. I'm learning to just take compliments and not to do too much, so I'm just going to be like, thank you.
1: Of course.
0: And just want to say to everyone, have a fabulous weekend, and we're going to turn it out. So good night.
1: Good night.